0: that this is just a one-off, because it's been like, when was the last time we had repeat champions? Was the Warriors?
1: Warriors. Yeah, it's been a while.
0: And so the Knicks are just going to be that other one. What if the Knicks go ahead and do it again? Why shouldn't they be able to, right? You know, let's go.
2: Yeah, the Sixers are going to be tough, no question. I mean, losing Paul George is a good move for them. Gaining Jaylen Brown is a good move. Gaining LeBron, like, you look at like the Warriors, you're like, how did you not trade for Jaylen Brown? Because then you get LeBron with Steph Curry. You know, I don't, the Warriors front office, talk about letting down Steph Curry in these last few years, I think. When that guy does that, what he's done in the Olympics, like, you know he's got a little left in the tank. So the Sixers look tough, for sure. Edgecombe's really good. Maxey is, like, incredible. But, yeah, why can't the Knicks do it again? Why not? Who's the biggest competition? Can the Pistons figure it out? Who's...
0: Go ahead, Chris. I'm sure you want to chime in here, although you're the team that acquired Paul George for Jalen Brown.
1: I still think Boston's going to be right there, too. Yeah.
2: Really?
1: Yeah.
2: Maybe. I mean, you never know, right? I mean, maybe it's weird to have guys as good as Tatum and Brown, and it just doesn't work. I mean, they won one, but it's weird that it's like you can't just coexist.
0: Right.
2: I also, for the Celtics, I always kind of resented that they were like, It's Tatum's team. I'm like, why can't you just be like, we're co-pilots? I didn't get... To me, that was just weird. It's like, you're just trying to create the stuff.
0: There was something going on.
1: It feels like there's something going on. Also, just cap purposes. You're paying two guys more than 50% of the salary. That's just not sustainable in the way the NBA is kind of set up right now.
0: Who'd you run into or meet in the Knicks playoff run that you'd never met before? You know, down there on the old Celebrity Row.
2: I mean, I'd met most of them before. I ran to Bernard King. I chatted with him for a while. I had a show on MSG for a brief minute, and I interviewed him, and he always remembered me from it, which is just so strange.
0: He's the best.
2: He's the nicest guy, and got to say what up to Walt a couple times. He's just the legend.
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0: Yeah, the story
1: is nuts, but
0: the story about Mahomes that's in there. I mean, it's a long story about, you know, how he came to be. And I had like three sentences in there about how he liked to put ketchup on steak, and that took off. Like, that became the buzzworthy thing for, like, I want to say our guy, Peter Schaefer, or Peter Schrager was talking about it on Good Morning Football. I want to say like 2 weeks after the fact.
1: Right.
0: I think the most interesting thing about Mahomes is how different he is from Brady in a couple essential ways. Obviously, they have an incredible innate drive where they're running for a finish line that doesn't really exist. I mean, they're competing only against themselves. But Mahomes was under the radar in Texas as a quarterback. And it seems staggeringly ridiculous to think about right now, but it's true. And, you know, they have the Elite 11 regionals, which are like the high school showcase. And then if you do well enough, you go down the road and you're in the Elite 11 nationals. And he didn't qualify for the regional. Patrick Mahomes, with that skill set, didn't qualify in Texas. And I asked him about it, wondering if, like, that was the cliched chip on his shoulder. You hear it with Tom all the time, talking about how UCLA pulled their scholarship and USC, you know, ended up not wanting him and, you know, dropping to the sixth round. And he was so level-headed about it. He goes, no, you know, East Texas isn't really known for quarterbacks, and I was kind of lost. I was more known for baseball, and that was that. And I thought that was interesting because where his greatness comes from, and really, you know, the subtext of the book is like where greatness comes from and what the price of it is. I thought was so much different than Tom's. I mean, they overlap. The Venn diagrams overlap. But the thing that I think Jordan kind of brought to the culture of finding slights and nurturing them and inventing them at times, that was never the case with him. I think that he's someone who's always been running his own race, and, you know, it's worked out well for him.
1: Well, I mean,
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4: 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Details on nslcity.gov, and head to our website to sign up for the NSL City newsletter, North Salt Lake Insider. 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
5: Wednesday edition of The Drive with Spence Checkitz will get you halfway through that work week, one day closer to the weekend. Craig Bullerjack stops by as the Utah Jazz have opened up training camp. Our very own Sean O'Connell is my guest. We'll talk some Utah football with the great OC. RSL down the stretch, seven matches left. Pablo Mastroeni is our guest. And then the UFC is in town coming up this weekend. We'll catch up with one of their fighters, Peyton Talbot, on the show on a Wednesday. We go from 2 to 6 right here on your home of the Utes for 75 years now. 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
1: This is why I said that they have to be careful about being so bombastic with their expectations of themselves for an organization who hasn't been to the conference championship round in 30 years. You're talking Super Bowl, greatest offense there is, Gotti. We are going to hold you to that standard that you set, but especially when you are the Dallas Cowboys.
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0: dudes get paid. Mm-hmm. And so LaFleur has done everything he can do to max protect. They have done as much as they can do to try to help the O-line, and they still give up pressure. So at some point, everybody's got to get better. And as they do, and as they begin to be able to establish a run game that takes the pressure off of him, they can't run the ball. Mm-hmm. I mean, my goodness, you can't run it, and everybody knows you can't pass pro. What do you got? There ain't a whole lot that you go, I'm going to go rely on this.
1: Well, Jeff, I'm so glad you're here.
0: All right.
1: Ev, CC, get your guesses in. It is time for America's favorite segment. Jeff, pause for production. It is time for the Bro of the Week.
2: Bro.
0: That's where we are, people.
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3: With Jeff Saturday.
0: Bro. Cobros this week.
1: Cobros!
0: And you, hey, going back to the hometown, Bijan and Drake London.
5: I never saw that one.
1: That's not what I was getting.
6: That's not where I went.
1: I thought it was Case Keenum.
6: Yeah.
5: I went Tyler Loop.
1: Cobros.
0: Listen, you Cobros from Atlanta. I was pulling for my Falcons. They put the beat down up in GB. I loved it. And Penix comes back. And all of a sudden, you got a guy who's distributing. And how about those two dudes who, by the way, the week before, it looked like they was about to walk off. It looked like union workers about to go on strike. I mean, it did. They were on the sideline, bro. They was getting ready to bail, man. I got nervous. I was like, is there going to be some fake handies? Yeah. You know how it is. They're going to be like, they're going to hold in. I was like, exactly. Please, God, don't let these dudes hold in. Penix comes back, and both of them a buck 94. They looked fantastic. Stefanski, all the congrats. Tip of the cap. Those dudes balled.
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0: their own revenue. Finances, their own revenue. They were creating, they were paying people through different funneling money through different other companies that didn't exist. And I think as they've been found guilty, they should, I don't know what the death penalty will be for them, but they should be obviously relegated. I know people talk about third, fourth tier, you know, starting the season with minus 60, 90 points. But this is just an utter embarrassment that people knew was going on. And it actually came to light because of a hacker that ended up finding all this information out in 2018 and ended up blowing the lid off this.
1: So, but it's 8 years later, the information
0: they've been fighting this, and I know the government, they're talking about the British government might get involved because of their dealings with the owners of Manchester City. So it's if this was an American sport, we would talk about this nonstop.
1: By the way, Nuno brought up the comp to Kawhi. You know, there's new stuff with Kawhi. Pablo Torre finds out, they put out last night, that there's reportedly a $1.9 million endorsement from Boingo, the internet company, the wireless company, that included a one-hour military photo op that he got paid almost $700,000 allegedly for.
0: Also, side note, Smalls, the arms are looking fabulous.
1: Hers or yours?
0: Mine.
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0: play with a guy at quarterback whose last name was Manning.
1: Yeah, but what did he do for you?
0: Did you ever win anything? Exactly. That's my point.
1: Does that change your life at all?
0: I know how he's cut. So
1: But that's his uncle, to be fair.
2: It's the same family. Still genetics.
0: The Manning passing academy, like it's all of those things. Is that a negative
2: to have those genes and to have those two guys to be your tutors throughout this journey?
1: Of course.
0: He wears 16. So, like,
1: I'm not doubting any of that.
0: Come on, man.
1: I just think what Mel said, again, go back to the point, loyal to the tape. Yeah. He said Arch Manning is a second or third round pick based on the tape so far. That's pretty damn strong. Pretty damn strong, to say the least. A round of who said it, us versus them. Next on Sportsmanlike, presented by Progressive Insurance.
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11: Wednesday edition of The Drive with Spence Checkitz will get you halfway through that work week, one day closer to the weekend. Craig Bullerjack stops by as the Utah Jazz have opened up training camp. Our very own Sean O'Connell is my guest. We'll talk some Utah football with the great OC. RSL down the stretch, seven matches left. Pablo Mastroeni is our guest. And then the UFC is in town coming up this weekend. We'll catch up with one of their fighters, Peyton Talbot, on the show on a Wednesday. We go from 2 to 6 right here on your home of the Utes for 75 years now. ESPN, 7.
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0: from the Murdoch Hyundai Studio of ESPN 792.1 FM. 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
13: In Game 1 of their National League Wildcard Series, the Padres clobbered the Cubs 8-0. Michael King was brilliant as the right-hander pitched 7 scoreless innings, giving up just one hit. San Diego looks to clinch the series later tonight in Game 2. First pitch is at 8 o'clock. The Yankees blew out the Red Sox 9-0 behind Cam Schlittler's dominant pitching performance. The right-hander went 6 1/3, gave up just 2 hits and no runs. The Massachusetts native struck out 10 for the Yanks. The Red Sox face elimination later tonight when the two teams face off in Game 2. First pitch is at 6 o'clock. It's another full slate of games today as the Phillies look to stay alive in their series with Atlanta. First pitch is at noon. Then the White Sox look to close out the Astros in Houston. That game gets underway at 3 o'clock. 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
10: In Game 1 of their National League wildcard series, the Padres clobbered the Cubs 8-0. Michael King was brilliant as the right-hander pitched 7 scoreless innings, giving up just one hit. San Diego looks to clinch the series later tonight in Game 2. First pitch is at 8 o'clock. The Yankees blew out the Red Sox 9-0 behind Cam Schlittler's dominant pitching performance. The right-hander went 6 1/3, gave up just 2 hits and no runs. The Massachusetts native struck out 10 for the Yanks. The Red Sox face elimination later tonight when the two teams face off in Game 2. First pitch is at 6 o'clock. It's another full slate of games today as the Phillies look to stay alive in their series with Atlanta. First pitch is at noon. Then the White Sox look to close out the Astros in Houston. That game gets underway at 3 o'clock. 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
10: Wednesday edition of The Drive with Spence Checkitz will get you halfway through that work week, one day closer to the weekend. Craig Bowlerjack stops by as the Utah Jazz have opened up training camp. Our very own Sean O'Connell is my guest. We'll talk some Utah football with the great OC. RSL down the stretch, seven matches left. Pablo Mastroeni is our guest. And then the UFC is in town coming up this weekend. We'll catch up with one of their fighters, Peyton Talbot, on the show on a Wednesday. We go from 2 to 6 right here on your home of the Utes for 75 years now. 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
2: Christopher Mad Dog Russo, where do we stand on the three-game series to open up wild card?
3: Yeah, I like it, Danny. Much better than a one game. I hate, and I heard you talking about it before. It's asinine the way they do it. They should recede. The fact that in the American League, the Yankees, Red Sox, and Tampa are in one bracket, and the White Sox, Houston, and Cleveland is in the other, is beyond stupid.

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14: In Game 1 of their National League Wild Card Series, the Padres clobbered the Cubs 8-0. Michael King was brilliant as the right-hander pitched 7 scoreless innings, giving up just 1 hit. San Diego looks to clinch the series later tonight in Game 2. First pitch is at 8 o'clock. The Yankees blew out the Red Sox 9-0 behind Cam Schlittler's dominant pitching performance. The right-hander went 6 1/3, gave up just 2 hits and no runs. The Massachusetts native struck out 10 for the Yanks. The Red Sox face elimination later tonight when the two teams face off in Game 2. First pitch is at 6 o'clock. It's another full slate of games today as the Phillies look to stay alive in their series with Atlanta. First pitch is at noon. Then the White Sox look to close out the Astros in Houston. That game gets underway at 3 o'clock. 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
12: In Game 1 of their National League wildcard series, the Padres clobbered the Cubs 8-0. Michael King was brilliant as the right-hander pitched 7 scoreless innings, giving up just one hit. San Diego looks to clinch the series later tonight in Game 2. First pitch is at 8 o'clock. The Yankees blew out the Red Sox 9-0 behind Cam Schlittler's dominant pitching performance. The right-hander went 6 1/3, gave up just 2 hits and no runs. Massachusetts native struck out 10 for the Yanks. The Red Sox face elimination later tonight when the two teams face off in Game 2. First pitch is at 6 o'clock. It's another full slate of games today as the Phillies look to stay alive in their series with Atlanta. First pitch is at noon. Then the White Sox look to close out the Astros in Houston. That game gets underway at 3 o'clock. 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
8: 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We go 11 to 2, and we stumbled upon a poll question yesterday. 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
3: 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Utah football has hit its bye week this week and are perfect on the season at 4-0, coming off a 31-17 Big 12 road win at Iowa State last weekend. Utah will have this weekend off before hosting Kansas on October the 10th at Rice-Eccles Stadium. The Utes moved up two spots in this week's AP Top 25 poll from number 15 to number 13, and Utah's one of four Big 12 teams ranked this week in poll. Utah volleyball and soccer both secured wins at home on the weekend. Volleyball beating nationally ranked Baylor in four sets, and soccer knocking off nationally ranked UCF 2-0. Both will be on the road this week. I'm Bill Riley, the voice of the Utes, with your Ute Minute, presented by Advanced Window Products, your trusted window company in Utah. 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
4: The Utes have a new coach at the helm. Forever Ute, Morgan Scalley, and almost an entirely new coaching staff, including changes to both coordinators. But somehow, these Utes still feel familiar. 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Nationally, there's not much belief in this team. 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
5: 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We go 11 to 2, and we stumbled upon a poll question yesterday. 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

Happy Hump Day, everybody. 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Middle of the week, beautiful, gorgeous, incredible early fall, late summer day here in Salt Lake City. Can't ask for anything better from a weather perspective. Interesting sports week. BYU back in action. Utah on the bye. Mammoth start their season tomorrow night against the Chicago Blackhawks. Utah Jazz in training camp. And we're about 3 weeks away from Jazz basketball. So everything's coming up sports fan right now if you live here in the shadow of the Wasatch Mountains. Dan Sorensen is going to join us on the show today. It's a Ute Zone Wednesday. I failed to mention that in the tease you've been hearing on the air. So Dan Sorensen in 30 minutes. Jeff Schwartz is going to join us at noon because we missed him yesterday. And then at 1 o'clock, Between the Pipes, the return of Between the Pipes, Adrian Denny, our Utah Mammoth insider, swings by. We talk about a new Mammoth roster with mostly continuity from a playoff team last year, but some important new additions. Vincent Trocheck, Daniil Boot, Dmitry Simashev are both on the opening day roster for the Mammoth, and that's something that we'll get to as we march on with a Wednesday edition of the show. We did stumble upon this yesterday.

0: It was a conversation when we were doing crosstalk about the eventualities of, you know, change in college football. And we found the jumping off point for this with a question I put out yesterday on the Protect College Sports Act. As it is currently constructed, and I gave you the bullet points yesterday, do you support it? There were some slim margins in this one. Roughly 57% of you do support the Protect College Sports Act as currently constructed, with 5 years to play five, one-time free transfer for players, conferences, and their expansion capped at 20 total teams, which I think is actually something that does not favor the University of Utah or BYU or Utah State, although they're a lot further down the line there. A revenue-sharing salary cap would go up from $21.5-ish million, and that's going to grow 3 to 5% over the ensuing years, probably, even if they keep it where it's at. But the Protect College Sports Act is proposing that you put a hard cap at $49-ish million and you leave it there. $49 million is a bridge too far for Utah. It's a bridge too far for BYU. It's a bridge too far for every conference team in the Big 12, with the exception, it looks like, of Texas Tech. But even Texas Tech isn't spending that much this year, according to the research done by the writers at The Athletic. There's four, five, six teams that are in that neighborhood. They're all Big Ten and SEC teams. That's the Texases of the world, Oregon, Ohio State, right? And we could pull up the numbers again, but that salary cap I found to be problematic. And when I asked Spence if he supported it, he said, well, no, because I don't think that the 20-team cap favors the local teams, which I agree with. And he also wants there to be an acceptance of the eventuality that we get to the AFC-NFC model, the super conference model. He said, in that case, Utah and BYU are safe. I said, well, hold on. How many teams are we talking about? And that is where the argument comes in. So the question I put out yesterday, if college football settles on a big 40, I think it's too small. But if they settle on a big 40, meaning the Protect College Sports Act folks get their way, and the Big Ten and the SEC, that's who we're really talking about here, they have to stay at 20 teams. 20 teams each, and they become ultimately the AFC and the NFC of elite, elite power football. Would Utah and BYU make the cut in that case? This is a question I've been chewing on since the end of the show yesterday. The poll question will be up for a couple more hours, so go to @RealOCSports and vote on it, 877-353-0700 and vote on it. We're not going to spend too much time on it today, but I wanted to make sure you're aware that it's up, and I wanted to get your thoughts if you have them. 877-353-0700. Are you confident Utah and or BYU make the cut at a 40-team cap for elite college football?
1: I think I agree with you, OC, based on the conversation you had with Spence in Crosstalk yesterday. I don't feel very good about that. Utah and BYU.
0: If you assume, and I think we do have to assume this, if you assume that the Big Ten and the SEC are not kicking any members out, even in a grand reorganization of college football, that would effectively leave six openings between the 18 already in the Big Ten and the 16 already in the SEC. Well, we know that Notre Dame gets one of those openings. We know that Miami gets one of those openings. I think most people assume Clemson gets one of those openings. Probably some combination of North Carolina, Duke, Florida State, one of those openings. Texas Tech is going to do whatever is necessary to buy their way into one of those openings.
1: You were good to mention SMU has already done what's necessary to buy into Power Four without getting anything back for it. So they would, as long as their boosters have even more money to do that, they would do the same thing to get into this Super League.
0: So Would Utah and BYU make sense? Yes, of course, for obvious reasons. The television ratings on both teams, really good, especially when they're playing power football. We have a long track record of that with Utah being in the Pac-12. We have a relatively short but still robust sample size for BYU now that they're playing Big 12 games. And obviously they have the national footprint that comes with being a religiously affiliated school. There are members of the Church of Jesus Christ of Latter-day Saints in every single state in the union. That, I mean, ESPN, who is going to be one of the main drivers of this, ESPN thinks highly of BYU and had an independent television contract with BYU. It wasn't overly lucrative, but they were deemed important enough by the, at the time, Power Player Network to say, yeah, we'll give them a little bit of something. So it's not as cut and dry as I think we wish it was. Because we've gotten up to the SMU mention. Well, what about Arizona and Arizona State? Right? Those are two teams that are in part of a gigantic megalopolis down there in southern Arizona that is a huge population base, that it has all four major sports teams. Wait, we took the hockey team. Three of the four major sports teams.
1: That was not nice by you.
0: That was a little bit mean.
1: Our Arizona transplants, or anyone who listened in Arizona, I apologize on behalf, but yeah, we did take it.
0: We took your hockey team. The Bay Area teams are going to want to say something about it. I think that you could probably beat them out unless Stanford decided to use some of its muscle, some of its endowment, some of its real, like,
1: Andrew
0: standing,
1: Luck.
0: Its actual standing in college football to say, no, you cannot leave us out. And maybe, you know, like they've got tight friendships with Notre Dame and a longstanding rivalry there. They've got tight friendships with USC and a longstanding rivalry there that if
1: they have some advocates,
0: it would be required that they, sign off on, no, we're going to pour a bunch of money into our football program and make it a real thing. But if it stays at 40, and I don't think it will, if it stood at 40, I don't know how confident we can be. So 877-353-0700. Right now, 57% of people say, yes, I think that Utah and BYU make the cut on a mega conference of 40. I wish I was as confident as 57% of you. I fall in the more likely 43% that say, oof. Look, maybe one or the other. I don't know if both can get in. Because, of course, everybody at that point is scrambling. And I'm failing to mention probably, like, I mean, Tulane wants to be in that conversation. Colorado wants to be in that conversation. Who else is out there in the Big 12? I mean, are we assuming that Oklahoma State and the Kansas schools are just going to be like, oh, I guess we're left behind now.
1: That's the other thing to consider here. Football's the driver. But you mentioned Kansas. Are they going to want to have teams that are only okay or worse at football if they are blue bloods in basketball, in men's basketball too? I can imagine Duke and Kansas getting some consideration, even if their football programs stink. And right now, by the way, Duke's program doesn't stink.
0: Duke's program
1: it's pretty decent right now. Kansas is kind of stinks.
0: Kansas kind of stinks, but we've seen Kansas in rare occasions, but we've seen Kansas flirt with greatness on the football field as well. So put your thoughts into it. Text me 877-353-0700 at Relo C Sports on the tweet machine. If it's capped at 40, and I don't think it will be, I think that's why I was somewhat surprised that the conversation, and it was a 5-minute conversation, went the way it did with Spence, because it was like, well, hold on a minute. 40 feels too small. If you've settled on and you've decided, all right, we're just doing super conferences here. We're doing the NFL model. What I think is actually going to happen is it with 68 teams, right? So let's say they go to 64 teams, or maybe they go to 60. And I think what they would do is they would, just like the NFL, they would regionalize as well as they could. They would say, all right, so we have an AFC and an NFC. We've got Western football and Eastern football, or we've got Northern football and Southern football.
1: A bunch of divisions.
0: And then we're going to do divisions. And then I think those divisions would look suspiciously like football conferences looked in the 1990s.
1: Pre-old Pac-12's demise. We got to say old Pac-12 now because they're back.
0: I think that if my vision comes to pass, I think what will actually happen is that we'll get back to like, what are we going to call this Western division that's got USC and Washington and Oregon? And that someone would be like, well, it's so far west, we could call it the Pacific Division. And how many teams are we putting in there? You know what? We could call it there's 10 of them. We could call it the Pacific 10 Division.
1: Original. I love it.
0: Well, it's not really all that Pacific because we've got Utah and BYU in here. Oh, that's fine. Because what people are going to focus on is Washington and Oregon and USC and UCLA and Stanford being in there. Oh, all right. We'll call it that. What about this one down here in the southeastern region of the country? What will we call that? I think we could call that the southeastern division of the super conference.
1: Instead of the SEC, it's the SED.
0: The SED.
1: The SED. Yeah.
0: Look, it's something that we don't have to figure out. We don't have to worry about because we got a football season to talk about. But it came up, so I want your thoughts on it. 877-353-0700.
1: One last quick thing on this. I just wrote down all the names, all the schools that we just named that will probably be considered. And if you include Utah and BYU, that's 11 schools for 6 spots. And listen, we mentioned SMU. I would hope that Utah and BYU would be in front of SMU in that line. I would hope that they would be in front of Cal and Stanford. I'm not sure they're in front of anyone else.
0: Well, I'll tell you this. What would happen if it came down to that? If it came down to, look, we gave Notre Dame a spot. We gave Miami a spot. We gave North Carolina a spot. So now, instead of 6, we've got 3 more spots. And there are 8 teams out there. So who wants the spot? And it would become a bidding war. And that would be disgusting and ugly. Yeah. But that's what would happen. And that, by the way, would become one of the most fascinating cultural discussions in the state of Utah ever. Because the LDS Church, if they wanted to, could be like, yeah, we're buying that spot for BYU. Because BYU and its athletic arm are a successful PR tool.
1: With the investment funds, not any of this, the whatever. Okay.
0: I'm not saying it's your tithing money. What I'm talking about
1: or
0: is, yes,
1: fast offerings or whatever.
0: It's not anything, but you know what I mean? You know what I'm talking about? Deseret Partnerships or the Deseret Insurance.
1: The ones that own City Creek, for example.
0: The business arm has enough money that they could say, you know what, all these profits we have and this massive slush fund that we have, sorry, Cody Campbell, but your new money billionaire status doesn't mean jack to the brethren. So if we decide that this is a worthy cause, we are absolutely bidding our way into the power structure of college sports. And that would be one of the most controversial, polarizing, fascinating things that could ever happen with BYU athletics. And then, of course, if you're Utah, you would be put into a situation where you're like, hold on a minute. We cannot let them go somewhere without us. We can't let them buy the spot, and we don't buy the spot. And that's when private equity, Otro Capital, put your money where your mouth is. You better. The whole point of this, like, behind the scenes, the undercurrent of all of this merger and all of this Crimson Brand Partners and all of this exploration and innovation.
1: Premium field level seating.
0: The whole point of all of this was to set Utah up in a situation where when the Big Ten came a call, and if they ever did, you're better prepared. Or when a super conference comes a call, and you're better prepared. And if it came down to a bidding war, it's kind of existential. You either have the money or you don't. You either are willing to spend the money or you're not. And you're either buying your way in or you're watching the world leave you behind. It's not even a choice. If you want your school to be serious about athletics, you would have to be part of that. And the argument really kind of falls apart for me when we set that 40-team limit, because I don't think it would make sense for the real power players, Michigan, Ohio State, Texas, Alabama, Georgia, Florida, it wouldn't make sense for them to say, let's cap it at 40. Well, why? Let's cap it at 40 because I like that number 40, but why can't we do 44? Well, no. It's got to be 40. Well, why can't we do 52? Why can't we do 48? I think that is where Utah and BYU do get in, but in our weird nonsensical hypothetical here, where we decided as 40 based on the numbers that the Protect College Sports Act has provided us so far, it becomes a lot more interesting.
1: I really think also this goes back to the when European soccer almost had the Super League, right? And then the fans revolted and they said, okay, never mind. Back then we were talking about, oh, college football is going to have a Super League at some point, right? And the first number that people threw out there was 40 back then too. Yeah. Plus now we have legislation that says the two biggest, most important conferences will be capped at 40 teams. So I mean, look, that's where it's coming from.
0: It's not an imaginary number because these, like, you think Ted Cruz didn't talk to Greg Sankey and be like, yeah, if you were really going to go as big as you're willing to go, what would it look like? And I bet Sankey was just like, well, we would want Clemson. We would want Florida State. We would want
1: Miami.
0: North Carolina. We would want Miami. Or we would want Duke. We'd want Miami.
1: If we can get Notre Dame in our conference, great.
0: And the Big Ten was probably asked the same question. They're like, dude, we got too many already. We don't even want Purdue and Maryland. Okay, but if you were really pushing as far as you could go, how big would you make it? And they're like, well, we're already 18. That's overinflated. We could add two more because anyone would be willing to take Notre Dame. And if Notre Dame wants a travel partner, Texas Tech has got a lot of money right now. BYU's got a lot of money right now. Stanford's got enough money if they decided to put that into sports. We could do that. Yeah. These numbers don't come out of nowhere when we're talking about the halls of power in Washington, D.C. So we'll play in this like hypothetical field. I want to get to some of these reactions here on the text line. Spencer, 3477, a very thoughtful texter, by the way. Spencer, you get 500 James Peterson bonus points for your very insightful text.
1: Don't spend them all in one place, Spencer.
0: He says, once you lay it out, I don't know how all the powerful four schools don't all get included, or at least have rich alum pushing to get included. But I wonder what happens to smaller schools that are trying to ramp up their athletic programs. I'm a Montana State grad, and they've been pouring ridiculous money into athletics. And I wonder what happens with schools like that. A second tier of competition would end up being pretty interesting. I doubt they'd ever consider this, but relegate the bottom teams from the first tier and promote the winner of the second tier every year would definitely keep things interesting. That would be the coolest adjustment you could make to the landscape of college football. I heard Dan Patrick talking about it. We've heard for years now people propose a promotion and relegation thing. The reason that it will never happen, the reason it will never be signed off on, is because promotion and relegation are non-discriminatory, meaning you hire the wrong coach, you have some type of penalty assessed to you because of recruiting infractions. Like, anything can happen to where you are now in danger of losing your status, losing your spot at the top or near the top, or at least within that power structure. And in college football, just like in European soccer, if you get bumped down a division, so in this hypothetical, it would be you get bumped out of power football into group of, at that point, whatever, eight football.
1: Yeah, you go to from the Big 12 to the Mountain West.
0: You go mid-major. We already know what that difference looks like. That is the difference of tens of millions of dollars per year for your program. And for most athletic departments, you could kind of survive. Like, Montana State is a really interesting example here because the Montana schools, they're the biggest show in town in their small towns, right? Montana Athletics and Montana State Athletics have been really good for decades. They are awesome. They are interesting. They are contenders. They compete. They're playoff teams. In their world, they're big dogs. And you know what? It's a great place to be. If you go back to a spot where NIL is not a thing, scholarships are the only thing that matters, like the Montana States and the Montanas and the North Dakota States and the Boise States, these schools are in a really good spot. If they're allowed to just operate in a system that doesn't require a nuclear arms race of finance, they are in a really good spot. It's what football was in the early 2000s. Like, they just get to stay there. That's what the next division down would be. And players right now and coaches are allowed to promote or to relegate, but teams never will be. You're just going to have to accept the idea that promotion and relegation does not happen on the club level in American sports, but it absolutely does happen on the player and on the individual level. Coaches and players have been promoting and relegating in college sports for decades, and in the last 7 years or so, it's been more pronounced because we only focus on the promotion part, guys transferring up and having success at the higher level. There's been just as many, probably even more, that have had to go the other way, that they started their careers, you know, at a power school, and they finished their careers at Incarnate Word. They do the opposite of Cam Ward, who went from Incarnate Word to top draft pick. There's a lot of guys who are supposed to be top draft picks who end up playing Division I AA football. And there's nothing wrong with that. That's just the inexact nature of recruitment, development, science, mentalities for individual players, the acumen for picking up the world of college football as it is.
1: Yeah, just an example from when I was in college down in St. George, this was not a Power 5 at the time player that dropped to, at the time, Division II football at Utah Tech down in St. George, Dixie State back then. It was a San Jose State quarterback that wound up at Dixie State, and like the Division 1A to Division 2, not even 1AA, like that kind of, there's stories like that all over the place, and even more drastic falls of guys who were in the power league and dropped probably even that low or even lower, right? So you're absolutely right. The other reason why that can't be, that's just probably not going to happen, promotion relegation, as cool as it would be, because I'm on board with you, I think it would be, it makes a ton of sense for college football. You got to have the power players sign off on it, like you're saying. And that, I just don't see an incentive for them to sign off on it. Like the commissioner, Greg Sankey, represents Alabama and he represents Vanderbilt, right? Big Ten, Tony Petitti represents Ohio State and Michigan. He also represents Rutgers. Rutgers would be scared to death about getting relegated every year.
0: And look, I appreciate there's actually a lot of really good feedback coming in on the text line about a possible promotion relegation, about the capping the number at 40. And the biggest question here in the hypothetical is it the currently existing Big Ten and SEC, or is it a reorganized Big Ten and SEC? Because deservedly, there are teams in both of those conferences, especially in the Big Ten, that you would just lop off the bottom. You would just trim the fat and say, hey, we're really sorry, Northwestern and Maryland and Purdue and Rutgers, but you guys don't belong here. You don't get to be here. And the other thing about it that I want to get away from, but I find myself falling into every single time, we talk about these things from a competitive standpoint, and I'm sorry, but that's not how these decisions are made. There just aren't. UCLA did not get into the Big Ten because UCLA is a perennial top 25 football team. UCLA had been coming off of year after year after year after year of disappointing performance and still got invited because why? Because they're LA, because of their brand, not because, oh, look at how good they are at football, and not even really because, oh, look how good they are in basketball. They got invited to the Big Ten because they held hands with USC and they said, you want the LA market in the Big Ten. Colorado got invited to the Pac-12 coming off of abysmally bad years, not year, years.
1: And Deion Sanders was not the head coach at the time. So it was not because of Deion
0: It wasn't a big attention grab. It was Boulder is Denver and Denver is an important metro, right? Utah got in to the Pac-12, probably 50-50 split because of these are respectable athletic programs and that's a growing television market. I'll say 33-33-33 split. Respectable programs, important rising television market, and a university that we think fits the academic profile of the Pac-12 conference. That's why BYU did not get the invite instead.
1: And let's not forget that Larry Scott was going after Texas at the time too. And when Texas decided to do their own network thing and Longhorn Network and stay with the Big 12, that's also when the door of opportunity opened up for Utah.
0: That's probably the, I mean, that's the most important thing there, because if the Pac-12 gets Texas and Oklahoma instead, that's the butterfly effect, totally different landscape of college football now, if that move ever happens. The Pac-12 is not dead if that move, you eventually got invited to the Big 12, but Utah would have been, they would have had to skip their stop in the Pac-12, because if Texas and Oklahoma took that spot, right?
1: Yeah.
0: And look, it's
1: a sliding doors.
0: You could make an argument.
1: You could make an argument
0: that always along the way that there's like Utah after Urban Meyer in a promotion and relegation situation, they would have taken Arizona's spot in the Pac-12 after that. It'd have been a done deal in 2004, right? But that's not the world that we actually get to live in. And as much as we like the narrative that our athletic program, our football program specifically, earned their way into the Pac-12 conference by winning their way into the Pac-12 conference, the truth of the matter is the machinations that go into decisions like that, into conference realignment, only partially consider what your football team is actually doing. I mean, it sucks, but it's the way things are. And some teams have performed their way into a higher level. Some teams have had to kind of split it. Some teams have just gotten Colorado. Sorry, dude, you got lucky. You could make a case that there was some luck involved in Utah's situation because Texas and Oklahoma said no. Colorado, at that point, go look up what Colorado was in 2010 and 2009 and 2008. Colorado was not, quote-unquote, deserving of an invite from a sort of floundering power conference to, at that time, a thriving power conference. They didn't quote unquote deserve that, but there are other factors at play here. And I got a good, this will be the last thing. 7098, at what minimum number do you feel confident that BYU and Utah get in? So 40, I'm not confident. It doesn't take much more than that. I think at like 40, at 48, it's a definite 100%. At 44, it's still a far more likely than not. At 40, it makes me really, really nervous. If we get up to 50, absolutely Utah's in. In that case, you still need to trim some fat off of the power conferences.

0: All right, we got to take a quick break here. We're going to come back with Dan Sorensen. I'm reading through some more of the texts. There's really good ones. Keep sending them in. We'll get to them in the 11:45 segment. It's a Ute Zone Wednesday. We'll check in with a Ute Zone insider next on ESPN 700 at 92.1 FM.
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6: 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In football, the UFL announced new head coaches for 2027. Former Alabama star A.J. McCarron will lead Rhode Island. Veteran college football coach Rick Neuheisel will coach Colorado. And one established team is getting a new head man. Former college football coach Kevin Sumlin will take over the Dallas Renegades. Coaching decisions for 2028 expansion teams, including Utah's, will be made at a future date. 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
0: Dan Sorensen joining us here in just a second. Sean O'Connell Show on a Ute Zone Wednesday. You know, we're talking about this hypothetical during a Utah football bye week of, you know, the Protect College Sports Act wants to cap conference expansion at 20 teams apiece. I guess we should be fair to Brett Yormark. And, you know, we keep talking about it's everyone wanting to get into the Big Ten, the SEC. The Big 12 could expand and add some value, could steal somebody from somewhere. I do know that doesn't change the power dynamic in college football. If you go to a 20 team league that now includes Boise State and Tulane, and North Texas and whatever else. But, you know, it's interesting to think about. And the several of you brought up the promotion and relegation possibility. Spencer on the text line, think about Florida State in 2023. They went 2-10. Can you imagine them being relegated? And that's a perfect example of why the powers that be will never agree to promotion and relegation, because Florida State will look back in its own recent history and just be like, wait, in this scenario, that year would have bumped us down to Conference USA or the Sun Belt or whatever. They're going to be like, absolutely bleep it not. We're not doing that. Anyway, good conversation happening on the Protect College Sports Act and on the idea of potential realignment that it somewhat protects against, but not fully. Dan Sorensen, Utes Insider, the brains and brawn behind the Ute Zone operation, brought to you by Mountain Home Services. Dan Sorensen, welcome. How are you, sir?
8: I'm doing well. How are you doing?
0: I'm doing all right. This was an accidental topic that we stumbled upon, which honestly probably makes it better than anything I can think up. But the Protect College Sports Act caps conference expansion at 20 teams. Big Ten's already got 18. SEC's already got 16. That leaves six more teams. If we went to like, all right, a 40-team power mega league, does Utah and or BYU make the cut if you burn it all down and you say there's going to be 40 big teams in college football?
8: Look, there are two answers to that question. Should they make the cut? Yes. Are they going to make the cut? Probably not.
0: Okay, that's where I came out on it. Should, absolutely. Will, tough.
8: Yeah, I don't trust anybody to do the right thing, you know. So, yeah, good for you, Rutgers. I mean, you invented college football, but you haven't done anything in 100 years. But you get invited to the party when others far more deserving get left out. But that's the way life is sometimes, I guess.
0: Well, thankfully, we don't have to worry about it just yet. We do have to worry about whether the Protect College Sports Act does pass as currently constructed. Do you support this thing as currently constructed, Dan? Because there are some parts of it that I think are really good for teams like Utah. There are other parts of it, like the capping college conference expansion, that maybe down the road aren't so good for the Utahs of the world. So do you support the Protect College Sports Act as currently constructed?
8: As it is currently constructed and written, not by a long shot. And here's the deal. Something needs to happen. What's happening right now in college athletics is untenable. Every single college athletic department across the country, no matter how big or small, is running in a deficit. There's you look back in, you know, the early 2000s, there was the arms race for facilities and who could put the most smoothie machines in the locker rooms and things like that. This is an industry that's been run by stupid for far too long, and something has to change, or they're going to kill the golden goose. And it's the SEC and the Big Ten's fault. They're just going to kill the golden goose out of trying to protect their turf and trying to get too greedy. And something's got to happen. Something's got to change. And so there's a lot of things in the act that I do support, and I do agree that things have to change in terms of how player compensation works out, how agents for players work out. Restricting conference expansion is pure political BS. There's a lot of problematic stuff in it. And frankly, the fact that, you know, Cody Campbell and Ted Cruz have been the ones that are spearheading this thing tells me everything that I need to know that it is not. I mean, this is a bill that is designed to protect Texas Tech and nobody else. And I do not like it the way that it is. And I hope it doesn't pass. I don't have a lot of faith in the elected leadership of the United States, especially when it comes to senators and the House of Representatives. But something's got to change. The bill that they've got is bad, and it doesn't solve a lot of the fundamental problems. It just locks in a system that's already fundamentally broken.
0: The one that bothers me most, I think, is it kind of snuck in, right? Because they know what they're doing. They're shouting about and they're waving the banner for, hey, we're going to calm down this transfer stuff. It's going to be one transfer from here on out. And then they're like, also, we're going to increase the salary cap to $49 million. And it's like, wait. There are most teams, most programs can't play in those waters. But, of course, Ohio State and Texas and Alabama can. So they're the ones who are just like, yeah, put it there, and everyone will be fine with it. And it's just that's not good for Utah. That's not good for BYU. We looked at the numbers after the Arkansas game. That's really bad for Arkansas. They can't play in that world.
8: No, and yeah, it's locking in the status quo for the few powerful ones. And even with that, it's not a sustainable thing, because you still got to be going to donors and to be able to fund a lot of this stuff. And that is not an unlimited resource that can be tapped. Somebody's going to get sick of it. You see it with the big BYU and Utah donors. You know, what happens when dad, who is a big fan of whatever program, passes away and the kids don't want to be giving their money to the university? Like, it's hugely problematic, and there are smart people that can figure this out. The problem is, none of those smart people that can figure this out are actually involved in the creation of the rules. So I don't know how it's going to pan out. I don't know which way it's going to go. My hope is that it doesn't pass. But and then I hope that they come back to the table in good faith with people that can really come in and fix this thing, so that this can be sustainable for the ages. Because there are so many things in place where this could be the golden age of college football, the best that we've ever seen across the board. When you've got a program like Indiana that can win a national championship, that's a world I want to live in. And so if we can fix some of these fundamental things, get the spending under control, make it so that, your starting quarterback at Texas Tech isn't making more than half of the NFL quarterbacks that are starting. I mean, that's a big start for me.
0: All right, let's focus on the Utes, because this is a really interesting team right now. 13th ranked in the ranked number 13 in the country is the proper way to say that. 4-0 so far. And look, we've talked plenty about the level of competition that they have faced, but they have passed every test, and they've done so, I think, with flying colors. How do they win this bye week, Dan? What's the most important thing for them to figure out in this off week?
8: Job number one for the players is rest up and like Morgan Scalley says, live the culture. So make sure that you're going to treatment, that you're taking care of your body, that you're getting your sleep in, get your mind right, get your mind ready. This next stretch is going to be hugely important. And frankly, a couple of these games are tougher tests than they looked like at the beginning of the season. At Cincinnati I think Utah wins that game still, but I don't know that it's necessarily the gimme that I thought it was preseason. But there's a big stretch before the next bye week, so you get your body right, you get in, you work on the mistakes, you work on the film study, offensive line, you're starting to get locked in. Those all about the recruiting. Look, they're not done with the class of 2027. We're going to see a little bit of shifting in there, probably 3 or 4 additions by the time things are said and done. And so they're still recruiting for 27. They're absolutely trying to lay the foundation for 2028. And so it's making sure that that they're building for the future, and that staff is working on that. So it's even though there's no game, it's still a critically important week. It's a big part of the schedule and the plan, and everybody's got to do their part and own their space like they would on any game week.
0: Let's be silly here, and you get to wave a magic wand, and you can change anything, you can fix anything, you can alter anything about this Utah team, so that when they come out of the bye week, they're prepared to make a really significant run and win a conference championship and the playoff spot that comes with that. What are you using that magic on?
8: Oh, man. that is a really great question. Probably the first, I think that the first thing I do is, I just point it right at Lance Holtzclaw and say 10 sacks before the season's done. If that happens, look, this defense is a really good defense. I love what we're seeing out of the secondary. I love what we're seeing out of the defensive line. Look, they're getting pressures from the defensive end spots. Yes, people are talking about sacks and no sacks. But the thing that I love the most is we've only seen it this season a couple of times where a quarterback has broken containment and run for big yardage. So even though the defensive ends aren't getting sacks, they're still getting pressures, and they're holding their lanes. Their lane discipline and they're holding their edge has been so good this year. And frankly, it's one of the reasons why Utah's made life so tough on quarterbacks, even though it's not the ends that are getting the sacks. So there are good things happening. If they can finish on top of that and everybody else is doing their same rate, like, this defense is just going to be tough to go against for anybody. And frankly, I love the offense. Yes, the offensive line is still coming together. I think their best football is still ahead of them this season. They're going to continue to gel. I think the starting lineup that we saw against Iowa State is probably the lineup that we'll see, barring, you know, anything weird like injuries, the lineup that we're going to see moving forward, which is exciting to me, especially because Kelvin Obot's going to get those reps, and I think that he's getting better every week anyway. So I there's a lot to like about this team, and I think that it can go really far as long as they stay injury-free, which they have so far, and as long as they stay focused and go in and are able to really win the physicality war on both the offensive line and defensive line.
0: Wayshawn Parker has been massively impressive through these first 4 weeks, even against Utah State, where he had a relatively quiet game in terms of stat sheet and production. He played a great game, and without the ball in his hands, he affected the game. And then he gets rewarded with the Iowa State performance, and holy cow. It's early still, but we know a lot about Wayshawn Parker now, and his teammates have been raving about him. His coaches have been raving about him. Who is the equivalent of Wayshawn Parker in Utah football history? Are we going to talk about him like a Zach Moss? Are we going to be saying, like, this guy is, you know, as good? Maybe he's better than Devontae Booker. What are we going to be saying at the end of this year about Wayshawn's year?
8: Yeah, I think that if he continues to have this year, if he puts up touchdowns and rushing yards and receiving yards at the pace that he is, A, he's going to break the all-time season high touchdown record at Utah, and it's well within striking distance for him. He's going to go for over 1,000 yards. He's going to go for over 500 yards receiving, and if he has that year and then decides to head off into the NFL, I still think that he's going to be in the pantheon of great backs in Utah football. He'll be on that Mount Rushmore. I don't know if it's he'll surpass Zach Moss, but look, when I look at his game, he reminds me of a combination of Zach Moss and Joe Williams, and you know, there's a lot to like about that. But and Utah's had a, you know, countless amazing backs go through the program over the last 30 years, and he is right up there with the best of them. I'm astounded at some of the things that he does. His balance is as good as any I've ever seen in terms of being able to keep his feet, to move. The work that he did to lose the bad weight, to put on good weight over the off season, to get stronger. He's just running stronger through tackles. We saw that against Iowa State, and really it's fun to watch him, especially when he's running angry. That last touchdown he scored, where he went right through the Iowa State defender, and you know, they were pulling nonsense after plays and, you know, gator rolls and twisting his ankles, and you know, they found out what happens when you piss off Wayshawn Parker, and it was really fun to watch. I cannot wait to see what he does over the course of the rest of the season. There are teams that are going to be scheming to stop him, and he'll take what he can get, but it doesn't matter. Like you said, if he's receiving, if he's rushing, if he doesn't have the ball in his hands, he's going to put guys on their butts. And he's just a joy to watch. Go back and, like, I encourage Utah fans, like, go back and watch the Utah State game and the Iowa State games, and just watch Wayshawn. Don't even watch the ball. He's so fun to see what he does, regardless of how he impacts the game, and he's tough as nails. And then you talk to him after practice, and he's a good dude. Like, he's happy-go-lucky, and he's fun. It's rare to see a player that is that talented, that gets those kind of results and is that likable. And so he's an easy guy to cheer for, and I hope that he just crushes it the rest of the year.
0: Dan Sorensen from Ute Zone for another couple of minutes here on the Sean O'Connell Show. Quarterback Devin Dampier is on pace to be better in every meaningful passing category than he was last year. His rushing has slowed down pace-wise, averaging less than he did last year. He's off his pace for rushing touchdowns, for total carries, for yardage, all those things. I don't necessarily think that's fully a bad thing, especially when you're trying to keep him healthy for a stretch run and hopefully a conference championship and maybe a college football playoff and all those things. Is this team getting exactly what they need from Devin Dampier right now in both his passing game and his run game?
8: Oh, 100%. Look, if Wayshon is the heart of this team, Devin is definitely the brain, and he's the guy that makes things go. To your point, every meaningful passing stat he's improved, and he had great improvement from his New Mexico season to last year, but his completion percentage is up. He's got a great touchdown to interception ratio, and frankly, the only pick that he's thrown is the one where he got hit and the ball sailed on him in the middle of the field. He's making great decisions, and he's making great decisions in the option game in terms of when to pull it and run, when not to. He's still a tough runner in between the tackles. We haven't seen him really break out, but I love the fact that they're using, I think that they're using Bird a lot more for some of those, the big runs and the explosive runs that they're looking to accomplish through the quarterback run game, but Dev is still doing the things he needs to do to move the chains, to rally his team. He's calm and cool under pressure. And yeah, they had the two drives in the third quarter against Iowa State that stalled out. And, you know, one of them, there was a ball that Pagan could have caught that, you know, it would have changed Dev's stat line pretty dramatically had he caught that. But, you know, both of those drives, even though they stalled out, they still got first downs. One of them, they crossed midfield. It's not like they're doing three and outs. And Dev is a big reason for that. He's got a high degree of trust from his coaches. You can see the work that he put in the off season and that it's paying off. And once again, he's another guy. I think his best football is ahead of him. He's not going to be the dynamic rusher that we saw at New Mexico. And Utah doesn't want him or need him to be that. He just needs to be the guy that makes smart decisions, takes care of the football, and moves those sticks. And he's been absolutely incredible at that this season.
0: Through four games, who is Utah's best defensive player?
8: That's a tough one. Rabbit Evans, it would be my vote. Or Nate Ritchie, both of them. Look, they both had the big injuries last year. Nate, you know, the last couple of years, he's really struggled with tackles. He hasn't missed a single tackle through four games. He is playing inspired, tough football, and he's a leader. And I am so impressed with the growth that we've seen from him. Rabbit, kind of the same thing. You know, he's playing that free safety spot and center field. He got absolutely robbed of the interception against Iowa State, but he had the amazing one-hander against Utah State that prevented a touchdown. And Rabbit is another guy. You talk about good guys that are easy to cheer for. Rabbit and his story and his family story, he's overcome so much adversity in life, and he's got such a great attitude and just a great air about him. He's showing leadership, and man, is he playing good football. He's when you look at like passer ratings against each of Utah's defensive backs, they're all pretty low across the board, but Rabbit's the lowest. He's tough in the pass game. He's been an amazing tackler. He's got a couple of sacks under his belt. He's starting to force turnovers, and I've been just highly, highly impressed with how he and Nate Ritchie have been playing.
0: Dan, always great to hear from you. We won't have a game to talk to each other at this week, so I will see you next week against Kansas.
8: You absolutely will. Thanks for having me on, and have a great week.
0: That is Dan Sorensen, Utes Insider, Managing Director over at Ute Zone. 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All right, quick break here, quick segment next. I'll read a couple more of your text messages, good feedback on what we were talking about in the first segment. The Protect College Sports Act, Utah and or BYU making the cut on further conference expansion. Lots left to get to. Jeff Schwartz in just a few minutes as well. It's the Sean O'Connell Show on ESPN 700 and 92.1 FM.
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4: All right, we started the show talking about something that we ended the show with yesterday. Yeah. I thought it was maybe going to be a little bit of a throwaway conversation. It's been much more than that. If you cap it at 40 teams in power college football, does Utah make the cut? The 40-team number comes from legislation that has passed the Senate, is headed to the House of Representatives, and it is written in the Protect College Sports Act that the Big Ten could expand to 20 total teams. Obviously, the SEC could expand to 20 total teams. The Big 12 could as well, but right now, it's pretty clear that there's a power two, that the ACC and the Big 12 are behind them, and not slightly behind them significantly in spending. And then how do you keep up? Well, you can't beat them, so you got to join them. If it goes down as 40 maximum in those two power conferences, does Utah and or BYU make the cut? And I think no. I think you expand that number to 44, to 46, to 48, then it's a no-brainer, yes. But at 40, things are really tight and really dicey, and we were talking about that. And a lot of people brought up promotion and relegation as a possibility. This one was an interesting from Kelly on the text line. If you guys are going to discuss this topic, you need to establish parameters. There are two ways to discuss it. Pie in the sky, how do we make it better? What would be interesting? Or focus on what the Blue Bloods will allow and leave it at that, which is not interesting. And look, not wrong. Because what the Blue Bloods will allow or won't allow ultimately is going to dictate the shape and the landscape of college football. The reason why people are asking for, and even the Blue Bloods are asking for, the United States government to get involved is because it actually doesn't serve enough of the college football community, the college sports community at large. It doesn't serve enough of those parties to have effectively like eight schools really making the policy for everyone else and setting the pace for everyone else, because that pace is not a realistic one if you're not at Texas or Texas A&M, if you're not at Texas Tech, or you're not at Oregon. And by the way, I don't know how much longer it lasts for Oregon. Because Phil Knight is very serious about Oregon athletics. I think his family is as well, but are they going to be as fanatically serious about chasing championships? This is one of those things where like, do we love this as much as Dad loves it? Do we love this as much as Grandpa loves it? I don't really know. Keep weighing in, 877-353-0700 at Real OC Sports. Shout out to my guy Drew watching on the YouTube. There's not a lot of reason to look at my ugly face on YouTube, but Drew, I'm glad you're doing it. Drew's my guy. You got a big weekend coming up where Utah does not have a game, so you don't have a tailgate. You don't have
5: a general conference tailgate this weekend, well, maybe?
4: Maybe. Hey, look, I'll say this. General conference is a perfect time to go try something new, perfect your recipes, right? A perfect time for you to sort of brainstorm and mastermind what you're going to take to the cookout next week when Utah's back in action against Kansas. And as always, 1705 North Redwood Road, Southern Steer Butcher down there has taken great care of me. They'll take great care of you. And if you want to test it out this weekend, head down there, grab some artisanal meats, humanely raised from elite sources without all the chemicals, without all the hormones. That's for your beef, your chicken, your pork, for the exotic meats. Like you want some elk, you want some bison. They had wild boar down there last time. They had lobster tails in the fridge, so you could do a little bit of surf and turf. They've got the rubs. They have the marinades. And more importantly, and this is the thing that really matters for me with Southern Steer, they have the expertise, because oftentimes, even if you're going to go and you're going to head to one of the more expensive

0: expensive grocery stores, or maybe you head to another butcher that is not Southern Steer, and you say, I need an inch and a quarter bone-in ribeye. I'm going to pay premium for this. I want the Wagyu. Give me your best cut of beef, right? Maybe you don't actually know what to do with that. And you're going to go and you're going to spend some time and you're going to go on the internet. You don't have to do that because Southern Steer is like your grandma and grandpa's butcher shop, your neighborhood butcher that knows exactly the right way to get the most flavor out of these meats, to get the fat rendered the right way, to make sure that if you get that rub or you get that marinade, that you put it on at the right time, you leave it on for the correct amount of time. They've got the expertise to not only get you an affordable, healthy family meal, but to make sure that it tastes as well as it possibly can. This is why I love the concept behind Southern Steer Butcher, and I've become a huge believer getting to know Dan and Aubrey down there. 1705 North Redwood Road down in Saratoga Springs. It is worth the trip from Salt Lake City. It doesn't take as long as you think, and it's right out there, very convenient to find on Redwood Road, 801-895-3101. If you don't want to make the trip without reserving, call ahead. Say, hey, look, I'm coming for a brisket. I'm coming for a plate of beef ribs. I'm coming for a couple of ribeyes. Will you cut those extra thick for me? I'll be down there in a half hour, and you could tell me whether I want to get that steak crust to put on them or I'm just going to go salt and pepper. Go in, ask a couple of questions, try a couple of samples, leave happy from Southern Steer Butcher at 1705 North Redwood Road in Saratoga Springs. Jeff Schwartz joins us next. We'll talk all things college football, a little bit of NFL too on ESPN 700 and 92.1 FM.
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0: Welcome to hour number two of the Sean O'Connell Show. We missed him yesterday, so Jeff Schwartz, kind enough to join us today to talk all things college and pro football. Former Oregon Duck, longtime NFL veteran, betting insider. Jeff Schwartz, how are you, sir?
7: I'm good. Thanks for having me on today. I am in New York City. I'm myself a New York slice. It's the borough, so I'm ready to go.
0: You went fully authentic, Michael Scott style?
7: Yeah, New York slice. Two trips ago, though, I stayed in a new location. I stayed near, like, down between Chinatown and Little Italy. And I did actually go to what is considered, like, the best pizza place in the city and got a New York slice. And it was as delectable as you could ever imagine.
0: It's hard to, like, I get paralysis by analysis in New York City sometimes because there are too many options of what's supposed to be incredible food. And I'm like, wait, sushi? No. I should get pizza while I'm here. No. There's 14 different. I need a bagel. Well, crap. Which bagel spot do I go to? So, I'm glad you found what
7: you
0: needed.
7: I'll get a bagel in the morning as I always do. The pizza though here, because it's so thin, like it feels lighter than like most pizza, which is nice because like you can have a couple slices and it doesn't sort of weigh. And then just walk it off. Just go walk afterwards. Like I like being here for the little time I am. Like I couldn't live here, but I come for 24 hours. I'll walk like 5 miles today. I'll get some food. I'll wake up in the morning, go to work, and fly home.
0: Do you ever get recognized on the street as a former Giant?
7: No.
0: Do you ever get recognized on the street as just an actual Giant?
7: I do, yes. They said, are you an actual Giant? I was like, yes, yes, you got me. My size, they're like, are you Bigfoot? I'm like, yep, you got me. Size 18 shoe. They know. They already know.
0: It makes sense. The Protect College Sports Act has inexplicably dominated our conversation the last day. Do you support the bill as it's currently constructed, Jeff?
7: No, because the government should say the heck out of, sports. Like, it's so funny to me. So if I told you, or anyone listening, right, you have a non-government job, okay, and you are in favor of the government capping your wages for your job, like you're an electrician out there, you're okay if the government goes, you know what? They make too much money for my liking. We're gonna set a cap on their wages. That's what they're doing. They're setting a cap on what the college athletes can make. It's very un-American, and I don't know why people support it. They're giving antitrust exemptions and protections to college sports. Some of it is fine. I think you want to limit portal stuff. It's okay, but the fact is, like, this is just really un-American to do that. And I don't know why people seem okay with capping the wages. Like, again, you might not like that college athletes make so much money, but that's a free market issue, right? If you want there to be a cap, guess what? Get a collective bargaining agreement done, right? Make the players join a union. I mean, make's a strong word, but, negotiate with the players to start a union. They don't show that, so why would they? They have all the leverage right now. But, like, the idea, Sean, that the government would cap the wages of a private citizen, essentially. Like, they cap the wages for what congressmen can make, congresswomen can make. Like, of course they do. The government jobs. But this is silly that people support this at all.
0: There was a lesser talked about amendment proposed that would have capped coaches' earnings at $5 million per year. And it almost passed. I'm sure you saw this. It was a very close vote. It was like 55 to 43 or whatever. The math on that? It was close. And you could see, like, Nick Saban reacted to it. A lot of people, I think a lot of coaches clutched up a little, were like, wait, hold on a minute. because they all seem to want some sort of regulation and cap on player earnings and things like that. But then when a politician said, all right, here's my amendment, let's cap coaches' earnings at $5 million, coaches immediately were like, no, we can't do that.
7: Well, of course. But, you know, I've actually thought about the coach salary issue for a little bit, Sean, because we're talking about, you know, this week, the Lincoln Riley, issue, whatever. We're going to beat them too bad. They want to fire Lincoln Riley now. That was a bad decision by us. Just beat them by like one or two, and they keep Lincoln Riley forever. But he's making so much money, right? And you think to yourself, okay, how many coaches are really worth the $13 million they're getting paid, right? Sig, obviously worth it, right? Kirby Smart's worth it. But at some point, like, these coaches make so much money. How are you getting the return on the investment on the coach? And I do wonder if there's going to be a reckoning at some point. Like, USC will say, you know what? We're taking the best coach who makes $8 million a year. And, you know, it just, it's a lot of money, man. And I'm not saying that coaches don't, they negotiate. They earn it, I guess, by negotiation. But it is a lot of money, Sean. They're paying these coaches a lot of money. And it feels like at some point there's going to be a tiny bit of, there has to be maybe a pullback.
0: What would the number on Big Ten and SEC expansion have to be in order to, for all of us here in the state of Utah, to feel good that Utah and BYU are on the right side of the line? They get invited to the party. Because at 40...
7: Wait, are we talking about expanding again? Is that happening?
0: Well, part of this bill is you can only expand to 20 teams total, right? And if you're an Oregon fan, you don't care. You're already on the right side of the line. If you're a Utah fan, a Texas Tech fan, if you're a Miami fan, and you think eventually that the surviving power structure is going to be the SEC and the Big Ten and whoever gets to be part of that club, then you're not liking the 20-team maximum, because the Big Ten and Utah have had conversations and there's an academic fit there and there's been some flirtation and probably some aggressive chasing from Utah. But the Big Ten is not going to save a spot for Utah if they've only got two left, right? They already have 18 teams. And the SEC, that wouldn't make any sense regionally or any other way. So I think it's different when you're talking about those fan bases, Colorado, the Arizona schools, Stanford and Cal, Miami, Florida State, like they're going to get invited to the SEC, but what about Louisville? So what is the number that makes sense where we could feel good about it here in the state of Utah?
7: I mean, I've always felt that there should be, you know, sort of an upper tier, like a mid tier or lower tier. And you just take like the 64 Power Four schools and create your own league and have maybe a couple tiers in those leagues. I don't know, Sean. I mean, look, I think if you look at the free agents, let's say the Big 12 and the ACC, you know, Carolina, Miami feel like 1-2, right, for picks. If you were to choose like the teams that are, you know, available in a draft, maybe Clemson. Where is Utah ranked? Probably Utah's probably in the next group of teams, probably, right? Like in the Big 12, it's probably Texas Tech, Utah, BYU. The BYU, the Sunday thing, I don't know if it hurts them at all for their, you know, they're able to play sports on those days. Here's the thing, Sean, that I learned, and we learned together. We were, you know, doing this during the process, is that it's not really about whether you're actually popular or not, right? It's how many Big Ten subscriptions can they sell in Los Angeles versus Portland, Oregon, right?
0: Yeah, yes.
7: Like UCLA sells more subscriptions, even though no one really watches UCLA play, than they might now, obviously. And it's not about performance. It's not about your actual TV ratings. It's not even about, I mean, I promise you there's more Oregon fans than UCLA fans, right, that actually care about football. I would say all these things, like, I'm thinking of this from a football perspective, right? These are the football programs that I think a conference would want, but they might just say, we want, you know, Texas Tech and UCF because they're in big states. You know what I mean? Like, I just, I don't know what really matters for conferences.
0: Yeah, and that's why when we talk about it potentially being 40, I'm like, that I don't think Utah and BYU get in at 40. If it's 48, I think they're fine. If it's anything bigger than that, I think they're fine.
7: Yeah, 48 probably feels about right for Utah. Football success should matter. You guys have started off to a great year, obviously. Continue to do that. I think that is continues to be important. What was the reaction in your land about the end of the Michigan game? Were people cheering for that?
0: I think that there are a lot of people who want to see humble pie served to Kyle Whittingham and to see things, you know, to see him not succeed at Michigan. I don't count myself among that crew, among that group. There's guys on that staff. There's players that left that I wish well, but I think that there was a certain amount of satisfaction taken by a lot of Utah fans that the former coach was given a little slice of that pie by Iowa of all teams.
7: Not to derail this into the Kyle Whittingham discussion, but I am curious, though. I wanted to ask you about this. I don't remember, clock management end-of-game issues at Utah, and I feel like he's had a bunch of them so far in Michigan. Am I misremembering, his time at Utah?
0: There were a couple seasons where people didn't like the way he handled certain end-of-game scenarios, but it wasn't last year. It wasn't anything recent, right? The criticism that came in later in his tenure at Utah were him handling that injury situation really terribly with Cam Rising. And then last year in the BYU loss, and this is something you saw post Iowa game also, that he went from this Jocko Willink, ultimate accountability, extreme ownership guy to being someone who's just like, well, analytics said that that's what I should do, so that's what I did. And it was well, hold on a minute. That's antithetical to your extreme ownership. That's antithetical to you who've always said, no, nobody cares. There's no excuse. It's all about us. We got to prepare the players better and all that. And he did that again after the Iowa game. I don't know how many people out here saw it, but he threw Jay Hill under the bus a little bit. He was just like, Jay Hill decided that was the best defensive structure to be in. And it's like, whoa, don't put this on Jay Hill. You're the head coach.
7: Yeah, I just get so much scrutiny with those press conferences. It's so interesting, how people process what coaches say. And I think you're in this situation, you're pretty accurate with a guy who screams accountability, but then sometimes doesn't do it. Like, people have so strong opinions on coach speak and what coaches say at these press conferences. I find it so interesting.
0: Yeah, it's fascinating. And I know that there's a certain number of people here in the Salt Lake market that are keeping a hateful eye on Michigan football at the very least. So
7: good. Hate is good. Have some hate in your heart. Sports hate. Sports hate, not real life hate.
0: Speaking of sports hate, and we were on our Pac-12 today group chat, Oregon, your Oregon Ducks beat USC. A casualty of that game was Dante Moore, the starting quarterback, with the slide, the late hit, the targeting, the concussion, a bum deal. And, it obviously stinks. Tell me how the Oregon fan base, the Oregon alumni base is feeling that you got that huge win. And I think Dylan Raiola deserves a ton of credit. I've made fun of him a lot, but he played well. But now you're going to be without the starting quarterback for a minute.
7: Yeah, well, we're off this week, which is helpful, right? And then we play UCLA. And I really do think that they're going to take their time with Dante Moore. You know what's crazy? He actually has one more year of eligibility left. And Raiola doesn't, I don't think. Raiola's got to go. Or he's closer to leaving than Dante Moore could. So I think they're taking it really easy with Dante Moore, right? There's no rush to bring him back. We've got UCLA in 2 weeks. And that was such a scary injury because, you have the fencing response. And it looked like he had a little bit of a leg twitch or seizure almost. I think most Oregon fans would are in the same boat as me. We're that hit is not the dirtiest hit you've ever seen. It certainly was dirty and felt that way in the moment. The celebration afterwards was really poor taste, right? And that's, I think, what a lot of us are upset about is, immediately afterwards, the quarterback's knocked out, fine, do your celebration. But then it was the smiling and I find teammates, and it feels like just no remorse at all. Because no one really plays a game to get other players hurt. I mean, if they tell you that, they're probably a little crazy. And so I think that was a big deal. And then obviously you saw, if you watched like the Ducks versus them, the reaction from the USC fans and the reaction from their PR Arbogast, like you was like, okay. What?
0: That
7: I know you're getting there, so go ahead.
0: That was, you and I both love Homer Radio, right? Like,
7: yes. Love it.
0: When you're the play-by-play guy for a team, you're the official voice of a team, you should be a homer, right? Like, we want that. Bill Riley's a homer for the Utes, but he keeps it between the buoys. Pete Arbogast, for anyone who didn't see it, on the USC-Oregon broadcast, was like, that's not targeting. That's not an illegal hit. He wasn't sliding. And he just, even after the replay, he wouldn't give it up. It was the most delusional take from a very veteran broadcaster. It was crazy.
7: So we used to do Sound Wars. It was one of our favorite segments of the week where we played Homer Radio calls, and we would pick and choose winners. And fortunately, Mark Johnson, just was a favorite every week. I think Pete probably won a week or two, right? It was the same thing. About Stevens, right? It's like after you saw what you did, you continue to celebrate. And the call, radio call was just atrocious. First, he claimed that Dante Moore dove head first. And Sean Cody, poor analyst, is like, no, his feet are forward. He's like, no, they moved him. And you're like, what? Well, he moved him. And he watched the replay and he wouldn't give it up. And you saw the face, it's now a meme, obviously, you can live forever. Poor Sean Cody is going to be a meme now because Pete. But then we can even share what Earl Producer Dan Lynch told us, but like, I don't like Pete anymore. I'm upset with Dan's listening. I'm sure he is. I'm upset with Dan for not telling us this. And me and you have generously made it whole for Dan.
0: Correct.
7: I'm kind of shocked, honestly. And this is one of those things where, like, everyone said Pete is a great person. And I have nothing, I don't know Pete at all. But it's like, I don't know. I mean, you saw a guy get concussed and go to the hospital, and he just didn't show any compassion whatsoever at all, like, in the radio call. And I heard some other stuff, again, like, kind of behind the scenes that make me think you you sort of never know someone until you know their outward personality. But man, I was disappointed to see what Dan told us, and then obviously the no remorse on the call whatsoever. A guy was, can you just like have some remorse, man? The guy's on the ground, knocked out with like 85 medical personnel around him.
0: Yeah, it's something you don't want to see on a college football field. And knock on wood, we haven't had like too many of those horrific things that have happened so far this season, and
7: it's, you know, terrible, dude. It really made me. It really, like, and I'm a Oregon fan, so maybe I feel a little bit differently. And you know me, man. I have like, I'm as heartless as they come. I'm really not, but like, I'm like not emotional. That kind of got me, man. That was really tough because, like, you know, he's your quarterback, and it's a big game, and then getting the celebration stuff really pissed me off. I was really angry when that happened.
0: I'll tell you one that's made. I've gotten emotional a couple times now. Harrison Taggart, former Oregon Duck, who's now went from Oregon to BYU, then to Utah State. Like, watching him have to, you know, be wheeled out onto the field, and like every report I've heard is that he's going to be okay and that he's going to recover, but like, he's probably never going to play football again. You know, he probably shouldn't ever play football again. And that's a young man. He's like he was an all-star track athlete, not just a great football player. Like, this is a supreme athlete who got, you know, the mortality that you have to face with a hit like that, and with losing feeling in your limbs, whether it's complete or partial or whatever. That one got me, because, you know, that's a local kid who's, the course of his life changes somewhat based on a hit that happened in a game against the University of Utah. That was crazy to see, and it's still crazy to see the slow recovery process.
7: Yeah, you know, it's really tough because, you know, I think generally speaking, you know, if the injuries are not as bad as people want to make them out, just holistically in football, right? Like, most guys are fine, right? But the bad ones are really bad. you know, and it's really difficult because you have to play the game. You know that they can happen to you, but you can't play that way, right, Sean? And I think there's so much good in football. Like, my son wants to play ninth grade. And, like, I don't know, man. I want to play for all the things that football does for you. And just, you know, just as far as mental toughness, physical toughness, perseverance. My kid needs to do a training camp, like a high school, a ninth grade training camp football practice. Like, he needs that for his toughness. You know, like, I need him to do that. But then, like, I just, the injury stuff, and again, it's like one in a million, right? I mean, it's not, doesn't happen as much as we think, but the one in a million is bad, man, and scary, and it happens so quickly. There was it the Tiger one wasn't, it didn't happen, was it Utah State as much? There's another play that happened this weekend, a different game where a guy went to make a tackle and like his neck compressed. It was a prime time game, and like maybe it was Friday night at some point. It's just like, it's just so unfortunate, but it's part of the game. You hope it doesn't happen to you or someone you know. But the one thing I will say is I really do think these medical staff, man, Oregon was on it, man. You know, I was talking to, we were watching the game and Emmy was there, my daughter, and she's 10, and she's kind of asking about what was happening, and we were telling her about it, and she's like, you know, she started asking questions. She's 10. Is anyone dying in the field? And I was like, tell her about DeMar Hamlin. And, you know, but I was also praising like the medical staff, and the treatments that you can do and get, you know, people that get paralyzed and their ability to walk again. All the medical advances we have give you hope that if you do get hurt, you know, there's ways to get back to 100%, at least close to it.
0: Jeff Schwartz for another minute or two here on the Sean O'Connell Show. In the NFL world, is J.J. McCarthy, is there any hope for a real resurgence in New York with him?
7: The best part of the memes, bro. Like, there's a meme. You know that meme of Steve Belichick, like, licking his lips? You know what I'm talking about?
0: There's yes. That one. Yes. So it was like, Coke face, Steve Belichick.
7: Yeah. Yeah. It was like something like Cam Scatterboo when he sees his quarterback, wearing 9, not 6. Like, there's no idea who it's a different guy or something. So, I don't think McCarthy's, the thing about McCarthy, he's a quarterback who needs reps, okay? Maybe the Giants will be bad this year, they give him reps. Certainly possible. But I don't know why he'd be good all of a sudden. I don't really understand why he'd be good. Maybe it's more fun to root for positive outcomes than negative outcomes. People, man, they want these guys to be so good sometimes. And I'm like, it's not going to happen. I was dogging Cam Ward the other day. And people were like, Joe made 20 starts. He's the worst quarterback in the South for 20 starts. Like, you typically don't get, become average after 30 starts. If you're bad, you're bad. It's okay to say that. I don't know if McCarthy's any good, dude. So I don't think it does any good, Giants.
0: Are the Raiders legit at 3-0?
7: We'll find out Sunday with the Chiefs, right? The coaching matters so much in this sport. I mean, Clint Kubiak, you can tell just the influence he's had. They also did a really good job in free agency. They hit a lot of home runs in free agency. They went big in free agency. And, you know, it's so funny because Max Crosby wanted to be traded, obviously, and he almost went to the Ravens. And now he's on the 3-0 Raiders and having a big role in the 3-0 Raiders. And now he gets to play the Chiefs, who he's tormented Mahomes over the years. So, looking forward to watching that game. That'll be a lot of fun.
0: Do you want to say anything about the Chargers and Justin Herbert? This is, I know as an Oregon guy, you get one side of that. And as, just like an objective NFL observer, you have the other side of that. So they're 0-3 and Justin Herbert has not looked great.
7: I have a lot of problems with what they're doing in Los Angeles. I thought McDaniel and Herbert, we could fix together. They're running the Tua offense for Herbert, which makes no sense. I think people thought they were high on the Chargers schematically, not just like, oh, they'll be better this year, was the fact that Mike McDaniel would bring the Shanahan McVay system to Los Angeles. And that would, in theory, gives you easier access throws, easier runs, and it's a great, really well-designed offense. We see every week how impactful the offense can be. And instead, he basically is running the two offense for Herbert. Well, Herbert's better than Tua. Why are you running this bum offense for Herbert? It's like it's just a terrible decision. I am just in awe at how bad the team is playing. I mean, they forced five turnovers and lost, which is like nearly impossible to do. I think Harbaugh's on the way out. If he can't get this fixed, it doesn't feel like he's going to be the quarter. You know, and then you think he goes up to USC, takes that job, or think he's going to be? He might have a show clause still from the penalties.
0: I don't know.
7: So people are talking about, like, again, with USC's job was up, like Satake taking that job. Do you think he'd be BYU for that?
0: Yes.
7: Yeah.
0: I think if I'm a BYU fan, that's like one of my biggest fears. I would be very, very worried about Lincoln Riley, you know, losing favor, which he already has, and them saying, all right, Kalani Sitake, because he had that flirtation with Penn State and then the promises, and then apparently some of those were broken, and now trouble in paradise between him and the athletic director, who he no longer reports to, and all that stuff. And, you know, USC, you already talked about the pay thing. They wouldn't pay him $13 million, but they would give him a raise. He's lived in California before. Like, it's a scary thing.
7: Yeah, I'm just so curious about jobs like USC, because I can make the case that, like, they should hire, you know, Indiana's defensive coordinator, right? And just pay him, you know, $7.5 million a year. And, you know, no one, you know, he's not gonna be a guy who's politically correct, right? He's not gonna be a guy that probably, you know, has the same gravitas as Lincoln Riley did or some other names you can get, but like he'll be a good coach for you, right? Because USC gonna go big name hunting again or go for good coaches. And if they go for good coaches, then, you know, Satake's obviously high up on that list. He's not a big name, though. He's not going to wow the boosters, I would imagine, when they hire him. And, like, that's USC's biggest problem is, like, what are they? Are they big game hunters or are they good coach hunters, right? And those are two, you know, could be two separate things.
0: If Kalani makes a college football playoff with BYU this year, is that enough to make him a big name?
7: I was wrong about Utah, I think, this year. And I talked on my podcast this week about Utah Big 12 champions. Because your schedule probably puts you, if you continue to play this well, in the Big 12 championship game. And Texas Tech, to me, has a lot of flaws. And you get in the game, you got a chance to be a playoff team.
0: Agreed.
7: Like I thought it would take longer to gel on the offensive line and longer to just sort of become your own team with Scally, like, becoming his own type of coach, right? And not following in legend's footsteps, and look so far to be following the plan they want, man. Some good, you know, good football game, better every week. I still, you know, don't sometimes love, like, the two quarterback thing, but, and you know, I don't know, like, if you get into a game where you can't run the ball, can you throw yourself out of it? It's always a question, right? Not just a Utah question. I like to have that question. But you're not going to maybe play a team this year that can really play defense to do that to you outside of maybe, you know, BYU. Right? Like, who are you playing this year? You're really, that defense. Got to worry about that defense.
0: Yeah, Cincinnati might be better than we think. Houston is good. BYU, I think, is really good. But none of those games look like you can't win them.
7: And Holy War is at home this year, right?
0: Correct.
7: You going to it? Are you going to go?
0: Of course. You should come. November 7th. You got nothing better to do.
7: Yeah. I'm debating whether we should go to Columbus or not. We'll see. That's like the best weekend in college football. That's Miami Notre Dame that weekend, too.
0: Yeah, it's huge.
7: Holy War. Oregon, Ohio State. There's like four other games. I think Bama LSU is that weekend as well. Are your kids into it yet? Like, are they going to, like, they like to go to games yet or not?
0: Yeah, we went. I took them to the Utah State game, and they loved it. So now they're like, Dad, can we go to the next one? I'm like, it's a night game. No. But,
7: yeah.
0: I'm going to start forking out for tickets for them.
7: You sit in the box, though. Do you have a box?
0: Well, that's, yeah, when I'm just going by myself, but I can't take the kids out there.
7: I thought you told me you bought a box for the season. Oh, I'm sorry.
0: Oh, that must have been somebody else. Did you get a chance to look at more Zaraway Williams film before we let you go?
7: I have not. I have not had a chance to look at him yet. I know Dane Brugler is super high on him. He's not caught my radar yet. I just haven't had a chance.
0: Okay.
7: My problem is like most people in this media business do one sport or the other, right?
0: Right.
7: College or NFL. I do both. Right now I have to prepare for this upcoming week for NFL and college football. And my guys like Duke and Bramble are still texting me about clips from like Sunday. Like, I gotta move on, man. I don't have time. I gotta work. Like, you know, most people spend the whole, like, a lot of people that I know like spend this whole week watching film of every team. And then Sunday rolls around, they watch the game, they just do it again. I have to like look forward and look back at the same time. I wish I had more time, dude. I just don't. So I'm complaining. I probably should complain, but man, it's, ooh. A lot of time.
0: Well, when you deem us to be important enough, and you watch some Zeroway Williams,
7: you know, it's almost Joe Moore Award, time to start like getting some honor roll in. I will say, Thunderbats 5-0 Thunderbats, number one in the Sharmec 10U softball standings.
0: Well, that was going to be my next question. That was the most important thing to finish on. Are you in the running for Coach of the Year or what?
7: I don't know. I mean, I have so many gripes about this league, but no, I'm not. I should be, because we've thrown seven pitchers in five games, and the other teams that are undefeated have only thrown two or three. It's false development time, and we're the only ones doing it.
0: I love it. Well, you can call back on Friday and air your grievances when we do that on Friday afternoons, all right?
7: What time is it?
0: It's 3:30 your time.
7: You want to call in and complain about Sharmec softball?
0: Yep. It's an open forum. You can complain about whatever you want.
7: Ooh, really? It sounds like savage or stupid. I like it. Okay.
0: Yeah, it's perfect.
7: All right, buddy.
0: All right, dude. Appreciate your time. Enjoy New York.
7: Bye, guys.
0: Jeff Schwartz. Great stuff from him, talking all things football, NFL, and college. The Daily Dump is next right here on your home of the Utes, ESPN 700 and 92.1 FM.
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10: 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McCarron will coach Rhode Island's expansion team. 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
11: 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Just look for the truck with the duck.
0: We'll be talking some Mammoth hockey in about 15 minutes here. Adrian Denny's going to join us. I guess it'll be more like 20 minutes. Adrian Denny is going to join us for the first time this year. Weekly guest, Mammoth Insider. We'll get to that as the Mammoth start their season tomorrow night at the Delta Center against the Chicago Blackhawks. 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You ever leaked any trade secrets at your job? 877-353-0700. We will not read any names, so you can make your admissions on the air if you want.
12: Yeah, we'll just say texter. If you call in, maybe we'll get a voice modulator.
0: Texter A said, an ex-Auburn staffer has been arrested and jailed with two felony charges. These are felony charges for leaking trade secrets. Now, this is a 24-year-old. Named David Rudolph Jenrath, which seems, if we're being honest, that sounds like a criminal name. The fact that they went middle name on this, that's usually something they do with murderers, serial killers, because, and they do it on purpose because they don't want it to be like everyone named John Booth thrown into the same category as John Wilkes Booth. So
12: I just heard that there was someone with my name, different middle name, who was some kind of murderer in Salt Lake City the year I was born. I'm like, well, I hate that.
0: Wait, what's your middle name?
12: I'm not. It's Clifford C. This guy was, his middle initial was I, apparently.
0: Okay, all right.
12: It was James I. Peterson, and like someone told me that, and I'm like, well, I wish I didn't know that. Jeez.
0: One of my best friends, buddy in the fight world, well, and college football before that, but he has the same name as a guy who was apparently a notorious member of the IRA.
12: Oh,
0: like the Irish Republican Army.
12: Yeah.
0: And this friend of mine studied in Australia. He got his master's degree in Australia because he was a citizen there as well. And apparently that guy, that IRA member, had relocated and like flown. And so
12: followed him to Australia.
0: So he actually would get, like, when he would check in for flights going to Australia or leaving Australia, there was always like a, hold on, what's going on here? Like, one time he got detained.
12: Random search.
0: Like the random security check.
12: Yeah.
0: Yeah. So pretty crazy if you share a name. So David Rudolph Jenrath, which sounds like a criminal mastermind name. He's only 24 years old, but he was on the Auburn football staff in Auburn, Alabama. You know how I feel about county identifiers here.
12: Yeah.
0: Very southern thing. He was arrested and charged because he allegedly leaked confidential recruiting evaluation information to other teams in the SEC.
12: So, like, in another industry, they might call this proprietary information.
0: Yeah, it's industry secrets, according to these charges.
12: Wow.
0: And they were recruiting evaluations, and he sent them to multiple schools. He was like, I guess, trying to like sell his information to Tennessee and to Florida and things like that. And Auburn found out about it. And this is a felony charge, which is very, very serious. And I was like, okay, well, maybe that makes sense if he was saying, hey, this is how much we're offering this kid to come from, you know, whatever. What was that? Hoover, Alabama. That was the school on the MTV Two A Days documentary series. Did you ever watch that? You were pretty young.
12: I did not.
0: It was awesome. It was like reality television. It was called Two A Days, and it was about,
12: it was like football training camp.
0: It was
12: reality TV.
0: It was high school football.
12: High school hard knocks.
0: Jersey Shore.
12: Jersey Shore.
0: Crazy. They like followed their social life. It was incredible. Trash television back in the day at Hoover, Alabama. John Parker Wilson.
12: Oh.
0: Yeah. Anyway.
12: The quarterback who lost to Utah.
0: He's selling these, like, evaluations, not of, hey, this is what Hoover, we're going to pay this Hoover quarterback to come to Auburn. Just, this is why we like him. So information that these schools are already, they already have.
12: Interesting.
0: Like nobody, I shouldn't say nobody. It's harder now than it ever was to keep recruits secret, to be the only team that's in on a guy that, like, because these recruiting services track everything. And that whole dynamic is changing, I think, in the near future because of the leaked information that now one of the services, I can't remember which service, so I don't want to put it out and say it wrong. Somebody was charging $500 per profile to evaluate the player and to say, like, yeah, you pay us $500 and we'll get your kid on the radar. Like, that's gross and yucky. And people were boycotting, and there were high school coaches boycotting and saying, we don't want these people at our football games anymore and all that kind of stuff. But this guy was just selling, hey, we like this guy because he's 6'5", 240 pounds. It's a felony charge to be giving out kind of obvious information, it sounds like.
12: Yeah. Very curious what other details there might be with this, because if that's what it is, I'm not sure they have much of a case against this guy, but we'll have to see.
0: He did he did also get a felony charge for computer tampering, so I don't know if he hacked into somebody's database in order to do this. He's accused of disclosing, using, controlling, or taking computer programs and data with the intent to harass Auburn University Athletics by disclosing trade secrets and transmitted those secrets without the owner's consent.
12: Ooh.
0: Also, he, much like the Michael Vick, Ron Mexico thing, he called himself Don Julio when he was sending these fake emails.
12: The chip mogul, Don Julio?
0: This is really incredible. What was Darren Williams' alias when he got arrested when he was young up in Park City, or when charged up in Park City?
12: I don't know.
0: Wasn't there?
12: I don't think I know this story.
0: 877-353-0700. Was it Darren? I should text Darren and find out. There was
12: Darren's like, hey, thanks for dragging my name.
0: Hey, bro, what are you doing?
12: Big listener to the show, D. Will. Hopefully you didn't just drag his name through the mud.
0: It might not have been Darren. Who was there?
12: It was
0: some
12: a jazz player from that era.
0: There were jazz players from that era, and they got involved in like something up in Park City, and they gave fake names to the
12: kind
0: police.
12: Of disturbing the peace situation.
0: Now it's gonna bug me until someone points it out. How about this? You alluded to this earlier on the show. Premium field level seats are coming to Rice-Eccles Stadium. Alchemy Insurance field boxes are going to debut November 7th at the Holy War.
12: So Alchemy doesn't just get the, what are they calling that?
0: The bumper on the back of the helmet. Yeah.
12: They also get their name on premium field seats, field boxes.
0: That's what happens when you throw some sponsorship dollars at the university. I love this. The press release, these will deliver ticket holders an up close experience from the sidelines through this exclusive North End Zone vantage point. Here's my problem with it. Guess where I stand to watch most games?
12: The north.
0: I usually just plant my back up against the little, like, partition, the barrier, the wall.
12: Which is probably where the field boxes will be.
0: That's where they have to be. Yeah. There's nowhere else you could put them.
12: You could just still try to do it and see how mad people will get.
0: I just stand right in front of their expensive field. You know what? You said you wanted an authentic experience. This is part of it.
12: Yeah, media stands here, okay?
0: I'm sorry. Did they say it would be an unobstructed view? No, they didn't. I'm obstructing your view.
12: No, I'm going to guess there'll be some security guys keeping media and other hooligans away from that spot. That's going to be my guess.
0: I hope not.
12: Yeah.
0: But that's cool.
12: That's a bummer for you.
0: I don't know how I feel about the field level suites, if I'm being honest, because you'll notice in every other scenario where the luxury boxes are in an arena, it's a further back vantage. You trade off the up close
12: for the bird's eye view,
0: or the bird's eye view with the better amenities and the food and the drinks and that kind of stuff. So it's a trade-off, certainly.
12: We've seen these in many NFL stadiums. I want to say Arizona comes to mind. I believe Lucas Oil Stadium with the Colts. I think Globe Life Field or whatever it's called that the Texas Rangers play at, their new, relatively new ballpark. They have these kind of field level suites. You see the fans celebrate. They get a lot of camera time because they're right there on the field. It feels like in those stadiums, though, baseball or football, there's more room between the lines, the out of bounds line, and the wall. It feels like Rice-Eccles Stadium doesn't have a ton of room
0: there. I'm actually really curious to see how these things turn out and see what they're exactly like, because
12: they're going
0: to
12: make more room, apparently.
0: How?
12: But how do you do it? Yeah.
0: There's not, like, I'm not poo-pooing this. I'm just very curious to see what it looks like.
12: Because
0: honestly, you could end up being like, so you know there's the white lines, there's the chalk, that's the actual field of play, the back of the end zone, right? And then if you pay close attention, there's some other painted lines that's like the line that the photographers cannot cross, that the media cannot cross, right? And it's probably another 5 yards, 3 to 5 yards, whatever the official measurement is, beyond the end of the end zone. It's not a ton of room. If you're putting a luxury box there, you might, like, the front of your luxury box might be right up on that line, which is close to the field, like really, really close to the field. Like, a player going out of the back of the end zone on a catch is going to end up in your lap, which is part of the experience, maybe.
12: And maybe they put the hockey type glass. That's the partition between the luxury boxes in this. I don't know. I'll be very curious to see. I think it's a great idea. I think it's a very creative way to try to generate more revenue and try to give a premium game day experience. But I'm very curious to see how they're going to pull it off. We'll find out November 7th at the Holy War.
0: Wait.
12: Time to debut these, by the way.
0: Somebody texted me, says, you're forgetting our man Mitt Romney had a famous alias, Pierre Delecto. Is that real?
12: Did he really?
0: Okay, was someone saying it was Darren Williams and Robert Whaley. Yes. Okay. It was Robert Whaley. That was the name I was missing. But I think they gave aliases, if I'm not mistaken. I got to text Darren and try to figure it out.
12: Harris Smith was apparently, according to a texter, Harris Smith was Plaxico Burress' alias when he shot himself in the leg.
0: Okay, what alias would you use to, like, check into hotels if you were a famous person that didn't want people to know that you're Julia Roberts staying at the Four Seasons or whatever? So, James Peterson becomes famous, has stalkers and super fans. You now have to come up with an alias.
12: I can't tell you what my alias is, OC. I mean, it's already my life, okay?
0: Okay.
12: No, so if you say my name backwards, my first and last name backwards, it sounds like a Russian name. Oh. Maybe I'd do that. Samaj Nazrtep.
0: That's a great one. That's amazing.
12: Could do that. Have you ever done that with your name? Tried to say it backwards?
0: Well, phonetically, it's Noshlanako.
12: See, it's very foreign sounding.
0: Yeah.
12: Noshlanako.
0: Noshlanako. Like, that's phonetically, if you read it like it would be spelled.
12: Yeah.
0: It wouldn't be Nosh. It'd be like Naus or something.
12: That's true, because it's, yeah.
0: It's S-E-A-N?
12: Yeah.
0: Wait, say that again. Samaj Nazrtep.
12: Nazrtep.
0: That's perfect.
12: My name is Samaj Nazrtep.
0: Okay.
12: I would like one night, please.
0: 8907 says Darren's alias was Tori Ellis.
12: Tori Ellis.
0: That's fantastic. Pretty good.
12: So for some reason, when I was like junior high age, I thought the name Sam Patterson was cool. This is before I knew about the author. Sam Patterson. So that was like, at that time, my fake alias, but that wouldn't work because it's a famous guy.
0: You're like, my alias, so people will leave me alone, is Brad Pitt.
12: Yeah. It's like,
0: I'm just like, Brad Pitt's staying here.
12: Yeah.
0: Send me up to his room. All right. We'll double up here. We've got Adrian Denny joining us to talk some Utah Mammoth hockey at the top of hour number one. The Mammoth start their season tomorrow night at the Delta Center against the Chicago Blackhawks. We'll talk about that and much more on Utah's number one sports talk, ESPN 700 and 92.1 FM.
13: The Utes have a new coach at the helm. 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
3: Well, welcome back to The Sean O'Connell Show. Adrian Denny joins us here in studio. Between the Pipes is back. 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But now we get him back here in studio with us. We're excited about it. Adrian Denny, how are you?
4: Sean, it's like I never left. It's like I never left. It's great to be back. Just getting right in here. And that's what it feels like. I've never left.
3: Yeah, so it's
4: glad
3: good
4: to be back,
3: you.
4: Man.
3: Chicago Blackhawks coming to the Delta Center. Redesigned, once again, refurbished, redone interior of the Delta Center. Second time in 2 years that they pulled this thing off. I have yet to see it. I'm sure you have. What does it look like in there?
4: Do you know what? We were the first ones back in the Delta Center, OC, for Hockey Night in Utah on the radio, because we had to do preseason games.
3: That's right.
4: Preseason games were on the road. So our Mountain Blue radio studios were the first thing finished because we had to do preseason games. So being in there last week, as you had the workers working feverishly, I've never seen so many people inside the Delta Center as on Tuesday night last week, as they were hustling and bustling to finish everything. But the terrace is impressive. The north side seating, it looks like a completely different arena. The gondolas that are overhanging the east and west sides overlooking, you know, the center ice areas. That spells hockey. Like, that's Madison Square Garden. That's Montreal. That's an exclamation point on a hockey building to have those, which are available for fans, but press areas for the team's respective management. Chris Armstrong and Bill Armstrong have a new spot up there. So love it. I just love walking back in and seeing the latest and greatest from SEG. So really cool. They got it done. There's a lot of new food and beverage options to go along with great stuff already. So it was fun being back there on Saturday. Got the open house tour on Friday. And then, you know, a little before that, the preseason games, we popped our heads in and it's like, ah, oh, it's a little bit of a chill in here. Are they putting the ice in and stuff like that?
3: I'm attending tomorrow night's game as a fan, very excited to do that and experience, you know, the new Delta Center as a fan. And then, of course, we'll do it as media members as soon as we get the chance to do that as well. But this is another year where we came into, you know, this conversation this time last year. We were talking about the optimism and the high hopes and got to make the playoffs. It's playoffs or bust. And it felt like what we were hearing from the coaching staff, what we were hearing from management at that time was like, yeah, we're very capable of making the playoffs, but they were from the very beginning tempering expectations. And I've heard less of that this year. Now, that might be me hearing less of it, or it might be them saying less of it, but it leads me to my question of internally, what are the expectations this year? Now that they made the playoffs last year, I imagine it's, yes, absolutely, playoffs are bust again, but now let's go win a series. What's being shaped within the building?
4: President of Hockey Operations Chris Armstrong has said since our closing media availability last year, like, look, we're disappointed how this ended. And you look at the series, and we've talked about it. You led in 5 games out of the 6 and lost the series in 6. You led 5 of those games in the third period. So that's the first end of it. The second end of it is, okay, now we need to get back to the playoffs so we can pick up where they left off. And so there's been an emphasis on how hard it is to get back to the playoffs in the NHL. Last year, from the year before, only 10 of the 16 teams returned back to the postseason. And you look at the team with the best record in Winnipeg and the Stanley Cup champion, Florida Panthers, they didn't make it. A lot of that has to do with injuries, right, for a team not making it back. So obviously you want to stay healthy, but you got to have that internal hunger to not forget how you got to the playoffs last year. So that's kind of been the day to day, is we just got to get back in, and then we'll take it from there, because we can't take it for granted making the playoffs, because it's going to be hard to get back, because you know the teams we mentioned, like Winnipeg, I think they'll be improved. Teams like San Jose, they're expecting to take the step that Utah took last year. And then OC, you get to the playoffs and you become the team that gets hot. Vegas, Carolina, Florida Panthers had their runs in a couple of seasons, but just get back to the playoffs. Unlike, you know, I remember when the Seattle Sonics blew that 2-0 first round lead to Denver in 1994, and they lost the series in 5. And George Karl said, this is going to be the longest preseason in NBA history, 82 games to get to the playoffs. And the Mammoth aren't looking at it like that.
3: Let's talk about the opening day roster. And, you know, there was some conversation about whether or not the crop of like young stars that they're hoping will be a big part of eventual Stanley Cup runs, whether or not like a Tijaginla and a Desnoyer and some of those individuals were going to be ready for this season. All those guys, of course, stated that their goal was to make the big league roster this year. It didn't happen, at least initially, as they were some of those young guys designated for assignment. But you've got Simashev on the opening day roster. You've got Daniil Boot up here. And we'll get to some of the other fresh names, but those were, you know, young guys that were making this transition last year. And we saw both in the minors and on NHL ice a little bit last year. Where was the progress with those two individuals that made Coach Bear and company feel like, all right, now's the time. Let's put them on this thing from day one.
4: Watching them in the preseason and be like, okay, they got it. They got it. It's it. And, you know, you watch preseason, you know, like it wasn't any surprise on any of the cuts that were made and on any of the guys that made the team from just watching the preseason. So, you know, you're like, oh, okay. Dmitry Simashev made the team last year and then started to get, you know, 2-3 months in the day to day of being in the NHL. It's a lot. Went back down to the AHL. Daniil Boot then got called up and he played, you know, close to half of a season. At the end of the year, you're like, okay, they both split the year here. What's next? And then during the course of the summer, we were starting to hear, okay, oh, Daniil Boot, oh, Dmitry Simashev. And then we watched the games and it's the confidence. It's not, they were drafted 6th and 12th overall in the first round. They've got talent. They're smart guys. Daniil Boot's dad's a coach, and you can tell when you want. But the confidence that they were playing with to actually go play to their abilities is the biggest thing. And when Daniil Boot was in Tucson last year, it was night and day difference to me in just his attack, in the way he played. He'd shoot from anywhere. He'd score from anywhere. He's just, you know, brilliantly, but it's not what we saw in Utah. And it's just confidence to, okay, I'm just as good as these guys. I can do it. And we saw that in the preseason from him, and we saw some swagger from Simashev too. So with Desnoyer and Aginla going down, you've got the case study of, oh, look what a difference a year made for Simashev and Boot in terms of confidence. And for Desnoyer and Aginla, Dylan Gunther got sent down at the end of training camp 3 years ago. And it was a shock to him And like Dylan Gunther spent half of a season in the AHL less than a year before he got awarded that 8-year contract in training camp in 2024. So it's not a punishment. It's just something you do. 90% of the NHL play in the AHL. So it'll be good for those guys. Cause the one advantage that Dmitry Simashev and Daniil Boot had was they played professionally in Russia in the KHL, which is pretty similar to the AHL. Denoya and Aginla played in juniors, and it's great hockey. It's a big deal, but you're playing against teenagers.
3: Yeah, you're playing the bodies are different.
4: Yeah.
3: You're not playing against seasoned grown men with their man strength.
4: Yeah.
3: So there's going to be an adjustment for any of these. And this, we see this in every sport, that there's, you know, like there was some photos put out earlier in this year where it was Will Anderson from the Houston Texans. Right. And they were like, this is why you have to have age limits in professional leagues, because Will Anderson was, of course, like a freak of nature when he was a 19-year-old. Now Will Anderson is like 25 years old, and it's a picture. It's a side-by-side of him when he first got into the league versus now, and he looks like a different human being. So I'm trying to be patient with these guys from the juniors. I know that the front office and the people who have been seasoned in hockey, it's a little easier for them because they've seen this play itself out so many different times. But, you know, these are young guys who I don't think we need to get discouraged by any kind of delay here for the points that you just made.
4: Yeah, and the good thing about the collective bargaining agreement in the NHL that went into place September 16th, it allows 19-year-old first-round draft picks to play in the AHL. Before this year, they had to be in their birth year of turning 20 to play in the AHL, or they'd have to go back to Canadian juniors if that's where they came from. That was the agreement with the NHL and the junior leagues, which didn't make any sense for the hockey development, but that's what it was. And this year you can send a 19-year-old first round pick in Caleb Denoye to your minor league team to start playing professionally versus back to score 3 points a game in juniors, which is what TJ Ginland was doing last year. And, you know, wasn't the worst thing, because Aginlund was recovering from an injury. So that got him, you know, after the hip surgeries to, you know, get back into the swing of it. So that's where those guys will be. And NOC, if there's a call up between now and New Year's, it's going to be, you know, probably one of your veteran guys, your guys that have been up in the NHL before, that you're going to call on first and let those guys get good and settled down in the AHL and play 30, 40 games and take it from there.
3: Another name new to the roster this year, not one of the young guys. He's 33 years old. Vincent Trocheck is, I think, a big acquisition for this team. And last year, 16 goals, 37 assists to total out for you math whizzes out there, 53 points. And, you know, his role on this Mammoth team, have they figured out exactly what it is yet?
4: He's going to play with Keller and Schmaltz. And head coach Andre Tourney's already given us, you know, the warning. Hey, this might take 5 games. This might take 10 games for those guys to click. Schmaltz and Keller have been playing together for years. And adding Trocheck to it, it might take him, you know, a couple weeks to get settled, and maybe not. He might have 3 points tomorrow night against Chicago, but there is a runway. There's a walk up. There's an understanding that putting him on that top line with those two guys that have been together forever and, you know, play a little differently than what Trocheck would be used to, that it might take a little bit of time to click.
3: I think, weirdly, one of the more exciting names on the roster for me is a guy that we won't see every night, but Sebastian Kolsa, who you needed some depth. You needed a quality backup goaltender, and everything I've been hearing is that they really like what he's done. Everything we've been seeing is that, you know, this is probably something closer to the production you're going to get from your starter, Karel Vemelka. Number 33, number 33 on the roster, number one in our hearts. How big is this addition for the Utah Mammoth, Adrian?
4: Yeah, they're really excited about it. They've been watching this guy for years because, number one, he was teammates with Dylan Gunther in junior. So as they did their work on what would be a ninth overall pick, they're watching his goalie. They won a league championship. And, you know, he's got that NHL size. And he was drafted in the first round by Detroit. And that's another story. But, you know, you're thinking for the last 2 years, okay, he's going to go up and be the backup in Detroit. And they kept signing veterans, and he kept staying and playing in the AHL. And he's played one period of NHL hockey, but he looked really good in the preseason. Stopped 11 of 12 against Colorado in the first game. And that game against Vegas where the surprise, surprise, Vegas came back in the third period to win 5-4 in overtime when Utah had a 3-1 lead going to the third period. It's power play goal, 6-on-5 goal, 3-on-3 goal. So it kind of inflated his numbers a little bit. But going into that third period again, second straight game of allowing just a single goal. But he's a big goalie that Utah's been watching for years. And like, his name was thrown about for teams that needed a starting goalie. Like, you heard Edmonton in conversation for him, which is another completely different story, but teams that needed a starter, you heard Sebastian Kosa is a guy that they were, you know, rumored to be after.
3: How much does this change the ice time for Vemelka? I mean, in a perfect world, he played more than every other goalie in the league last year. So you're probably, I mean, he likes that. He's a workhorse, but how much does this allow for a little bit of rest, a little bit of flexibility with making sure you keep him fresh?
4: Last year it started, he was playing 3 out of every 4 games, which equates to actually what he ended up playing. I think if you're 2 out of every 3 games for Vemelka, which would put him at just over 50 games, and Kosa just over 30 games, you're comfortable with what you're getting from the backup goalie, and you're not stressing when it's a pretty big game. Got to go with Vemelka because we're in a playoff chase. But, you know, we'll see what the numbers are. Like, Kosa could be the backup and have a better save percentage, and we'll see. But the biggest thing I think for Kosa is the confidence that the team already has in him. Bears brought that up. Like, when you believe in your goalie, just changes everything. Cause you're not looking in the back of your head. You're just playing. You're not thinking, oh boy, if I turn this puck over, it's in the back of the net. So the confidence, I think, is the dynamic we talked about with Boot and Simashev. And for Utah, it's off to a pretty good start with their new backup goalie.
3: Adrian Denny, for a few more minutes here, Between the Pipes, brought to you by our friends at Aladdin Industries and Valley Plumbing, Heating, and Cooling, talking all things Utah Mammoth as they get their season started tomorrow night against the Chicago Blackhawks. You and I talked about this many times during our visits last year, and we'll do it again on the first one this year, because since our last show together, we had a couple more contract extensions signed around the NHL that continue to highlight how well Bill Armstrong and company have done in getting good bargains, signing incredibly productive players at team-friendly deals. Leo Carlson extended with Anaheim, 5 years, $90 million, $18 million a year. I think Anaheim actually did okay with Cutter Gauthier because it seemed like maybe they were going to have to pay more for him than they ended up. But that's still $13.25 million per year. These are more expensive contracts than any of the Cooleys and Kellers and Gunthers and all these guys that have been so huge for the Utah Mammoth. And that, of course, lends itself to further flexibility, continuing to tweak the roster and hopefully make this sustainable for the long term.
4: And I think if you talk to Bill Armstrong, the GM, or Chris Armstrong, the president of business operations, they'd throw the compliments back to the players for signing those long-term deals and committing to the organization while understanding that if you take all of the pizza, then there's not a lot of pizza left for your teammates around you. And, you know, you want to win a Stanley Cup. So, you know, the more pizza to go around, the better. So I think the Mammoth are, you know, giving stick taps to their players like Nick Schmaltz, who signed before he went to free agency, like Logan Cooley and Dylan Gunther, who signed well ahead of their contracts expiring July 1st on back-to-back years. Keller has 2 years left, but those guys would say, yeah, well, look at it here. Who wouldn't want to be here? We have everything that we need, and we love it here. We want to be here, and let's go win a championship. So kudos to everybody involved. Bill Armstrong will always, you know, applaud his assistant general manager, David Ludwig, who's the numbers guy, the capologist, for making everything work and making everything fit and having everything planned out. But I think some pretty good relationships and connections, you know, from the players to the management and everybody coming together to collectively get those deals done and keeping all those guys here long term and still keeping some pizza left over for some stuff down the road when you're eyeing that cup and right in the window.
3: All right, so Chicago Blackhawks to start the season, and then you go on the road for a little bit and then come back toward the end of the month. But focusing on opening night at the Delta Center tomorrow night, what should fans, people expect from this first matchup?
4: Chicago played last night in Vegas. They lost. I'm not as concerned about Utah opening up a team that's already played in a home opener as I was last year when the Mammoth opened the season in Colorado for the home opener for the Avs when they'd already played in LA. I thought that was just a huge uphill challenge. And of course it's the NHL, so the game finished 2-1. But, you know, the Delta Center's pushed Utah in some pretty good spots in their home openers. And again, it's the NHL, everything's close. But I think you look at the electricity in the arena for big event nights, like an opening night or the first playoff game. And you can say that the atmosphere kind of pushed the team along in both opening nights against Chicago 2 years ago, against Calgary last year. Utah just kind of took the momentum and ran with it. They've scored 3 straight goals in both home openers. Both home openers have been 1-goal games in the third period, but they've been able to push it. So expect a close game and expect the Delta Center to push it over the top, because that's just how things go in Salt Lake when there's magic in the air on an opening night or first playoff game or big games. It's just the importance of the home ice advantage.
3: Obviously, we'll revise our opinions on this next question as the season progresses and we learn a little bit more. But where's the greatest mobility in the NHL this year, either up or down from a team standpoint? Who improves the most? Maybe who's going to have a down year?
4: San Jose's the trendy pick, right? I think they might struggle because of questions on their blue line with their defensemen and their goaltending. So San Jose's trendy, right? They were in the mix until the last couple weeks last year, kind of like Utah was the year before. I think the team to watch out for in the Central Division is Winnipeg. They had the best record in the NHL 2 years ago. Last year, their soon-to-be gold medalist in between the pipes, Connor Hellebuyck, got hurt in November. They got off to a 7-2 start. They were ticketed again, and then he got hurt, and then he came back and wasn't quite the same, and they finished 500. But This year, Hellebuck's not there, OC, because he has a trade request submitted. Winnipeg has not made a move, so he's not there. But they did sign Stuart Skinner in the offseason, who was the goalie that was a part of Edmonton going to back-to-back Stanley Cup finals, and he's going to carry the load. And I think he's fine. He was an Edmonton boy. It was really unfair to him. I thought how the blame was placed on him because, gosh, if you watched Edmonton-Vancouver last night, you see how they hang their goalies out to dry, no matter who it is. But they shipped him off in a hastily constructed trade to Pittsburgh, and their goaltending situation got worse. So I say watch out for Winnipeg, 2 years removed from having the best record and then missing the playoffs. Washington might be the only other team in the NHL that you could compare to Utah in terms of off seasons, getting Alex Tuch from Buffalo, was a big move, and they made some others. So Washington might shoot back to the top after missing the playoffs last year. I don't think you can say Colorado, Minnesota, and Dallas, three teams ahead of Utah in the division, got better. They all had subtractions. Minnesota had to go out and hastily construct a trade with Calgary when the Mammoth traded for Vincent Trocheck and signed Anders Lee because they wanted both of them.
3: How sincere was the flirtation with bringing Hellebuck to Salt Lake City?
4: Utah's going to be brought up in everything.
3: Right.
4: Utah's going to be brought up because they've got cap space. It's a desirable location. Great ownership. So Utah's going to be talked about for everything. Bill Armstrong is going to say, it's my job to make calls on everything. It's my job to improve the team no matter what. So they call on everybody.
3: Sure.
4: It's just a matter of, can you make a deal that makes sense? That's not going to, you know, not compromise anything and not take anything for the future out of this, because they want this to be something that just keeps recycling itself in terms of good team playoffs, let's make a run and win it. Like, this isn't a 1 year window, 2 year window, 5 year. This is, okay, we want to do this every single year. So those are the things they got, you know, to juggle. And, you know, Winnipeg isn't parting ways with him, you know, for anything. And I think that's great, because I think every time a guy requests a trade, Quinn Hughes, as an example, teams fold their tents and just get the deal done. So for me, kudos to Kevin Cheveldayoff, former Utah Grizzlies assistant coach, the GM of Winnipeg, and the Detroit Red Wings, who have another trade request from a Team USA gold medalist and Dylan Larkin, who was their captain. They've taken that off. He is going to play, but they haven't given those guys away. They haven't folded their tents, and I really admire him for that, because, gosh, looking at some of these deals, you get Quinn Hughes, Brady Tkachuk. I'm like, seriously?
3: Yeah.
4: Could you not have done something better? Because I think you could have.
3: I actually think it's interesting, too, because you could probably get away with that in the NHL in a way that you can't in other pro sports leagues because of the culture of hockey. Because in like a case with Larkin, even if he doesn't want to be there, he's going to be a professional, and maybe you don't get the best version of him. But it's not really acceptable in hockey to sit down and pout. And that's totally okay in basketball. That's totally okay in pro football. Like, guys do that. And their peers around the league, maybe behind the scenes, are criticizing them, but to their face, they're just like, yeah, man, do what's best for you. Get your money, get your whatever. It feels like in hockey, there's more of an expectation that, like, even if you're not 100% happy, you're still a hockey player, so you're going to play some hockey for us. And that's, I think that gives the teams a little bit more of a leg to stand on, if that's accurate.
4: Yeah, and Connor Hellebuck's not in camp with Winnipeg. He's not going to start the season with them. He's got his trade request in, and, you know, his teammates with Winnipeg have said, hey, look, he comes, better be all in.
3: Yeah,
4: That's it. Like, there's no, we'll welcome him back with open arms if he would just please come. It's like, Well, if he's serious about it and he wants to be a Winnipeg Jet,

0: come on in, you know?
1: Yeah. Fascinating stuff. All right. I'll see you out there tomorrow night, I guess.
0: Can't wait, man. Stop by.
1: Mammoth Hockey is back, baby. I know you've been champing at the bit for this for months now.
0: Oh, this is it. Last night watching the NHL was like, oh, this is so much fun.
1: Have you gone to any Utah games yet?
0: No, I have been out of town for all three, I guess.
1: All right.
0: Yeah. So I've missed it.
1: Well, maybe next week against Kansas.
0: Looking forward to it. Loving it, man. Loving the 4-0. Loving how they're playing. Just it's smash mouth football that reminds me of the 2 years that Urban Meyer was here. Just no nonsense. Just go to town. Really enjoyed it. Plus the offense.
1: Adrian Denny's a Ute. He's also our Mammoth Insider. 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Adrian, good to see you.
0: Thanks, OC. Great to be back, man. It's like I never left. Feel like I never left.
1: Speaking of Utah football, ESPN put out a list ranking the Power 4 quarterbacks through four games of the season. Where does Devin Dampier sit? I'll tell you next on the Sean O'Connell Show, ESPN 700 and 92.1 FM.
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8: 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In football, the UFL announced new head coaches for 2027. Former Alabama star A.J. McCarron will lead Rhode Island. Veteran college football coach Rick Neuheisel will coach Colorado. And one established team is getting a new head man. Former college football coach Kevin Sumlin will take over the Dallas Renegades. Coaching decisions for 2028 expansion teams, including Utah's, will be made at a future date. 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
1: UFC 332 coming to the Delta Center this weekend. 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No purchase is necessary. 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They're going to raffle it off on Friday night. Tickets to UFC 332. And of course, if you don't win the tickets, a great place to watch the fights is right there at Dave & Buster's. 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It's Dave & Buster's in the Gateway, downtown Salt Lake City. Fight night done right. All right, where do you think Devin Dampier ranks, according to ESPN, among the quarterbacks in power football? All 68 Power Four quarterbacks ranked by ESPN based on what they have done through four games, or in the case of some, like BYU, who've only had three. The top five are Darian Mensah from Miami, who's passed for 1,200 yards. He has 63 rush yards. He has 15 total touchdowns. Number two, C.J. Carr at Notre Dame, 963 passing yards, 22 rushing yards, 11 total touchdowns. Ohio State's Julian Sayin, 1,200 yards passing, 40 yards rushing, 12 touchdowns. Trinidad Chambliss comes in at number four on their rankings, 1,200 pass yards, 139 rush yards, 12 total touchdowns. Kamario Taylor from Mississippi State, who was ranked 48th in the preseason quarterback rankings, way down near the bottom. He is at number five, 1,192 passing yards, 219 rushing yards, 15 total touchdowns. He is 9.1 yards per dropback. He's 14 touchdowns and two interceptions right now. He is in the Heisman conversation already, and we're going to talk more about him on the show tomorrow because the tampering for Kamario Taylor has already begun in earnest, and they're not even trying to hide it. It's on national television. We will discuss that on the show tomorrow. We didn't get a chance to do it today. So that's your top five. James, where do you think ESPN has Devin Dampier?
10: Okay, not in the top five. Top 20, 18 maybe?
1: He's number 14, so not okay. A bad guess.
10: Top 15. Sorry I underestimated you, Devin.
1: Which is, interestingly enough, they had him 12 post-spring ball.
10: Right.
1: So this is two spots down for him. 896 passing yards, 150 rushing yards, 11 total touchdowns. He is number 14. 13, right ahead of him, is Connor Wegman from Houston. 947, 116 rushing yards. He's produced 14 total touchdowns. The highest ranked in the Big 12 conference is Drew Mestemaker, who is also two spots down from his post-spring football ranking. 1,271 yards, 125 rushing yards, 12 total touchdowns. So
10: What's the ranking again for him?
1: He's number nine.
10: Number nine, and he was seven post-spring. It's got to be like Kamario Taylor and maybe one other guy just jumped ahead of those three guys, why they're two spots down, right?
1: It's not Kamario Taylor and Keelan Russell from Alabama.

0: who they had ranked 28th in the preseason.
1: He's
0: stuff.
1: Looked really good, too.
0: He's got 223 rushing yards to go with 1,100 passing yards. So, look, I think this is a good place for Devin Dampier to be. I think that, you know, his production, when you compare it to what these other guys have, he's right there in the same conversation. Bear Bachmeier at BYU is right below Devin. He's number 15. And they're actually, like, his production is drastically lower than everyone else on this list. He's playing really well with his like completion percentage, his yards per attempt. They're not making him do anything yet at BYU. Like, that's BYU has won their first three games of the season without Bear Bachmeier having to be Bear Bachmeier, and which, like, is kind of alarming if we're being honest.
1: Two of those games, it was kind of without LJ Martin being LJ Martin too. It wasn't until Colorado State, 2 weeks ago, I guess, coming up on 2 weeks ago, that he really broke out for the season. So they've been able to win without their two offensive stars being at having to be at their best production-wise.
0: Bear Bachmeier has 642 passing yards, 79 rushing yards, and 8 total touchdowns. So he's at least 3 below everyone else above him on the list in total touchdowns. He is basically halfway there in terms of the top passers on the list, and we know he's a really capable runner. He's a really solid runner. He hasn't even rushed for a total of 100 yards so far on the season, but it's only through three games. Michael Hawkins Jr. has jumped up into the top 20 here. He's number 17 on the ESPN list after being 50th post spring.
1: Wow, that's a big jump.
0: 464 rushing yards puts him way up there. I think that's the highest among all QBs in the nation right now. 14 total touchdowns. That's also a big number. Sam Levitt has gone down. Avery Johnson is up one spot.
1: He's not an incredible night for him against Cincinnati.
0: Yeah, I think that was a tough one for him against Cincinnati. Yeah. And look, they've done a really good job with him of letting him be what he should be. He's a dual threat quarterback. He's not a true drop back passer. He's not a particularly accurate thrower, and they're setting him up for success.
1: Yeah.
0: On that front, and letting him use his legs. He is, like, he's got an elite stride. He's got great speed. One of the things that you notice about Avery Johnson when he's playing quarterback, when he pulls the ball down and he scrambles, you look at him run and you're just like, oh, that it's easier. That guy runs easier than all human beings. Like, running for him is simple.
1: It's like, this is going way back now, but it's like Pat White. Watching Pat White back in the day for West Virginia, like, that guy just, he looked like a gazelle running, and he was really tall too, so the long legs helped him see that. Avery Johnson is a similar guy where it's just like, you just look like you were born to run the football from the quarterback position.
0: Noah Fifita rounds out the Big 12 quarterbacks in the top 25 on this ESPN list. He is sitting at number 23. 1,131 passing yards, 157 rushing yards, and 13 total touchdowns. So Noah Fifita, he's played pretty well. He's fourth in the country right now in completion percentage. He's completing 75% of his passes. Now, they're short passes, and it's dink and dunk, and that's all they're asking him to do, but that's good coaching. You're not asking the guy to do something that, you know, you're not getting elite protection on the offensive line. He doesn't see well over the offensive line as his receivers are moving. So they're putting him in situations where he can succeed.
1: I'm curious where Madsen is, Boise State, because they've had an incredible start to the season, and I feel like he's looked better than he has in years past.
0: I'm scrolling. But Will Hammond at Texas Tech is 38th on the list, by the way. I haven't seen Cutter Bowley at Arizona State is 44th. Jaden Craig at TCU is 46th. Jalen Rayner, who we just saw from Iowa State, he's at 47th. John Mateer, 48th. Ouch. Ooh.
1: You were so right about that, though, the other day when you said Utah dodged a bullet.
0: I mean,
1: so glad they got the Beck, Devin Dampier. A combination last year, and now Devin's decided to stick around without Jason Beck here. Like, Maybe it would have been better with Arbuckle and Mateer at Utah.

0: it's been at Oklahoma, but it has not been good at Oklahoma.
1: Oh, I'm looking for – this is power quarterbacks.
0: Oh, these are power. Okay, my bad. That's my bad.
1: I'm scrolling. Tate Reynolds, the brother
0: – Trey's brother.
1: Trey Reynolds is 66th.
0: Okay.
1: Out of 68, so not a friendly evaluation for him on that, but –
0: couple wins in a row, though, for Clemson after just a terrible loss, a blowout loss to LSU.
1: There's a chicken and egg argument to be had with all this, of course, but when you look at the top teams in the conference and the top teams in the country, the teams that are performing the way that people hope they would, their quarterbacks are up there, and the teams that are maybe performing below expectation, they're further down on the list with quarterback play. And it's just there are very few things in sports, professional or otherwise, that link so directly that the causality and the correlation are nearly identical when it comes to quarterback play and your ability to win football games and climb rankings.
0: Yeah. And just real quick on Drew Mestemaker, I'm glad that after that awful loss to Tulsa, he and Oklahoma State, particularly on offense against West Virginia last week too, because like they had otherworldly hype, and I came on here and said I hated the hype, but I'm glad they're putting it together and they're showing that, hey, this immense talent that they brought up from the Group of Five level is what a lot of the college ball experts was going to be, because it's exciting and it's great for the Big 12. Hopefully they keep it going. I would have liked for us to, you know, crown them now instead of in the preseason. That's all. But it's awesome to see.
1: All right, we'll wrap up the show next. Closing it out with a little crosstalk. Head to Dave and Buster's for the UFC event this weekend. They're down at the Gateway. They got great food, great drinks, great specials. And right now, a $50 UFC membership that gives you $35 in game chips, year-round perks, 50% off games, and 20% off food and beverages during every UFC fight event. UFC in Salt Lake City this weekend, great place to watch it, Dave and Buster's. 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
4: 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We asked a question during Crosstalk yesterday that I turned into a poll question. If college football were to settle on a Big 40, Big 10 and SEC allowed to expand to 20 teams each, would Utah and or BYU make the cut? 56%, 56.5% of you think that yes, they would. 43.5% say no, they would not. So, interesting results on the debate we were having yesterday. Hi, Spence.
5: Yeah, that's closer than I would have expected based off the assumption that most of your followers are Utah football fans. You made some really compelling points. I do think when you expand the conversation to the possibility of the Big 12 and the SEC being allowed to maybe shed some dead weight with certain teams. Because, you know, you were talking about TV market size. There are plenty of teams in both conferences that are in podunk places that nobody wants to go visit. So if you combine that, like, look, Arkansas once upon a time was an awesome football program, but they're barely a P4 team. This year, and maybe that'll change.
4: I actually wonder how much of it, when it does shuffle again, is going to not, you know, because the television market thing was very important during the Pac-12 realignment and even in this last round of realignment. I don't think it ever should have been such a big deal, but it was. I wonder how much NIL contribution and your operating football budget is going to tell a story for when it happens again.
5: Yeah.
4: Because if you can pay what the other guys are paying, if you can operate at the level that, you know, the Big Ten decides you're expected to operate in order to be part of their conference, then maybe you get an invitation. If you're constantly crying poor and you're struggling and you're having a hard time, then that more than your television market size or your alumni base or anything else, they might say, you know what, this is big boy football. If you're ready to spend this way, you're welcome here. If not, there's the door.
5: I think that would absolutely be a consideration. Now, in this conversation, certainly has to be included what the Protect College Sports Act, should it pass. And after kind of digging around last night a little bit, I don't have a lot of faith that it's going to. The House will be rushed back in November after the midterms during a very truncated space to pass a bunch of different pieces of legislation, the majority which have to do with how

0: college football version of a salary cap with capped transfers once every 5 years, right? As opposed to what we've seen over the past 4 or 5 years, where it's the only sport in the world that has free agency every offseason. So if all of these guidelines are put into place, then most everybody will be forced to play with the same rules. Now, the funny thing about this conversation is what's happened in the history of this sport and what will never change, and what seems to have been happening in the NBA with cap circumvention is, you know, rich people with ideas will creatively go about their business to circumvent rules to try to add talent to their roster and not just keep up with the Joneses, but find a competitive advantage. But the ability to invest in your football program will absolutely be part of any sort of decision making. How much will college basketball come into play? I mean, look, it's no different than any other market. You put your money where the most wise investment is. And in college athletics right now, the best investment is college football. By far. College basketball is still a big business, but it's only because of March Madness. It's about six weeks out of the year. But it's still big business, right? So if you can, you know, BYU's done a good job of balancing both. If hopefully Al can get this thing going for Utah basketball, because I do think it's advantageous. Michigan's won a national championship in football and basketball over the past 5 years. Florida's on that list. You can do both. You don't have to do one or the other, but the smart investment is football because that's where your ROI comes from. It's not different than any other market. So I do think it's advantageous, and it's why there's so much pressure, whether it's Kalani talking about, like, hey, you said you were going to invest in the team on the level that Penn State told me they would invest in me, and you didn't do that. And prior to those conversations, I think most people were under the assumption that BYU was on that Texas Tech level, and they're not. They're closer to Utah than they are Texas Tech. So, yes, rich, wealthy boosters and donors will come into play. What do you have to spend on your football team? If the number is 48, 49 or whatever, are you willing to go all the way to 48, 49? Are you able to go all the way up there? And if you're stuck in 22, 23 when everyone else is spending 48, 49, there's probably not a seat for you.
1: Well, we know what it looks like already when, you know, the Athletic did the breakdown, and there were a bunch of teams in the Big Ten that were in like that 30 to 40 range, and they're respectable. They're competing. Iowa is overachieving. Iowa was down in like that 20 to 25 range, and they're a ranked team. But Rutgers and Maryland and Purdue, even when they're spending $28 million, it's not what it needs to be. Right. Arkansas, even when they're spending $26 or $27 million, it's not where it needs to be. So I don't like that, you know, we have to have those types of conversations, but they're out there, and it was a good shout from everyone who participated in it today.
0: Well, it is kind of this elephant in the room, and obviously we're in the middle of football season, so it's nice to be able to focus on games, but most people that cover the sport or most people that are involved in the sport do believe that's where it's going at some point. Who knows when? TV deals go to market in 2030, 2031. So that's kind of the natural, like, all right, are we going to finally do it then? The reason why it's paramount and it's a worthwhile conversation is that if it happens and Utah and BYU are in the group, safe footing forever, right? Because most people do believe, you know, despite all the shifts under our feet with college football, and you referenced the Pac-12, like, I remember the day I heard that the Pac-12 was losing Los Angeles. I'm like, this conference is screwed.
1: Yes. You know, and they were ultimately.
0: That ultimately was the biggest domino that fell. And anyone that was paying attention is like, all right, we're done here. And then the Big 12 gets the last TV deal and boom. But there are plenty of people, if you kind of dig around, like the Bruce Feldmans and the Stuart Mandels and such, that do believe there is one big final domino that will fall that will make this thing cemented in its reality. You never want to say forever, but if the reality is two 20-team conferences that looks a lot like the NFL, and you are not part of that group, you are getting table scraps. And that's why it's paramount for Utah and BYU to get everything in order. So if that really is the deal here, and even if it's not for 4 or 5 years, you have to sit at that lunch table.
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1: Still arguing about power rankings? 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

0: right, what's up? Let's go. Wednesday afternoon, drive time. 12 minutes past the hour, 2 o'clock. Past couple of days, we have learned what it's like to live in San Diego. 72 degrees, clear and sunny. They call it the weather tax in Southern California. Enjoy it while you can. It is beautiful today. Hopefully you're outside, walking the dog, playing golf, on a hike, riding the bike. Didn't even mean to make that rhyme. And listening to us on the mobile app. It's a beautiful day. It's a beautiful Wednesday. Beautiful September Wednesday. We're about to turn our calendars to October. But happy Wednesday to you. You are halfway through that work week. You are one day closer to the weekend. You're one day closer to football. As the NFL will kick off tomorrow night. Thursday night football, which these days can be seen on Amazon Prime. Steelers-Browns on Prime Video. Shout out Trav, my guy. Both teams 2-1. Spencer Fano, of course, playing some good football for the Browns. And Aaron Rodgers looked really good a week ago. So NFL week four. It's already week four. Gets rolling tomorrow night. The Utes, of course, are on a bye. BYU finds themselves with 6 in the hook. They're a 6.5-point favorite. Taking on TCU on the road. It is the first Big 12 road game for BYU. Texas Tech has a pretty decent run defense. Their offense isn't awesome. We'll preview that game, get you ready for BYU-TCU. We'll get you ready for Big 12 football. ESPN's College Game Day will be at Kinnick Stadium in Iowa City. The first time in 2 decades they've been in Iowa City as Ohio State and Iowa. Out of the Big Ten is your game day experience this week. Jeremiah Smith might be the best player in college football. He already has 617 yards, 7 touchdowns, 29 first downs. First in America in all of those categories. So we'll preview the weekend ahead in the world of college football. Talk a little Utah football on the program. ESPN came out with a list of the best quarterbacks in the country. We'll let you know where Devin Dampier landed on that list. Start to learn a little bit more about these Big 12 teams as Big 12 play continues to roll on. In case you missed it, Utah will be back in action against Kansas a week from Saturday for a late kick. It's 8:15 Mountain Time. It is on ESPN. It can be heard right here on ESPN 700. Your Big 12 slate this week is Cincinnati, Arizona, and Tucson. I guess that stadium is now Casino del Sol Stadium. Baylor and Arizona State in Tempe, Mountain America Stadium. Colorado still plays at Folsom Field, so that's good, but they're hosting Texas Tech. Isaac Wilson, former Ute, local product, will get the start there. West Virginia will be where Utah was a week ago and Jack Trice to take on Iowa State. Utah's opponent this week, we won't learn much about them. They're at home against Middle Tennessee. UCF Houston in Houston, Texas, and BYU-TCU, probably the best game of the weekend in the Big 12 at Ammon G. Carter Stadium in Fort Worth, Texas. We'll get you ready for that one. Some good games this weekend. BYU fans will be locked in on Notre Dame, North Carolina, and Chapel Hill. Alabama, Mississippi State, two really good quarterbacks in that one. Reference game day will be in Iowa City for Ohio State taking on Iowa. Florida, now a top 10 team on the road at Memorial Stadium in Columbia to take on Mizzou. Miami at Clemson. So some good games. Washington will be at the Coliseum. See if USC can bounce back from that loss against Oregon. So some good games coming up in both the NFL and college football. Unfortunately, some injuries continue to be the news in the NFL. The latest is Jaden Reed will undergo neck surgery. He will miss the rest of the season. It's getting late early for those Green Bay Packers. Utah Jazz, day 2 for training camp for the Jazz. We're about 3-ish weeks away from opening day in the NBA. Do a little Jazz basketball. On the radio program today, RSL with a weekend off. 30% chance of making the MLS playoffs after beating New England a week ago. The U.S. men's national team got a win last night. It got chippy at the end against Chile. 3-2, I believe, was the final. Caught some highlights there. As they continue the summer of friendlies, they got Mexico and Canada coming up. Xavier Gozo continues to get some calls to play for the national team as he lives in South London now. We'll talk a little soccer and Arsenal on the program. UFC is in town for a Saturday event at the Delta Center. Peyton Talbot, UFC bantamweight, will stop by the program today to talk about his upcoming fight on Saturday. Our very own Sean O'Connell was kind enough to give me some time on my new podcast yesterday, and it was awesome. Sean's the best. You should be listening to Sean's show every day, 11 to 2. And you'll hear that conversation today. We talk about Sean's background, his relationship with Morgan Scali, and how he became a championship UFC fighter and how he ended up to be a very, very good broadcaster. So we'll bring Sean on today. Craig Bowlerjack, the triumphant return of Craig Bowlerjack, the voice of the Utah Jazz, gets ready for some NBA basketball on the show today with Bowler. He was at Jazz Media Day, as was I. Then the head coach of Real Salt Lake, Pablo Mastroeni, will stop by the program as well. So, good Wednesday show for you. Playoff baseball going on right now. The Phillies and the Braves are tied at one for now. Oh, Braves are about to take the lead. 2-1 Atlanta. Double off the wall. So there you go. Yankees beat the lowly Red Sox last night. It wasn't close. So we'll get to some playoff baseball too. All right. Peyton Talbot, Sean O'Connell, Craig Bowlerjack, Pablo Mastroeni, me, Spence Check. It's all of you, the great listeners. And that guy on a Wednesday afternoon, Porter Larson, the producer of this show. Nice shirt. How are you?
1: I'm well. Just another Roan special, of course.
0: That's a good one. Breathable short sleeve button down.
1: It's a good one for sure. I don't know the last time I went outside without at least a article of Roan clothing. Whether that be the hat, the shirt, shorts, underlayer.
0: I've got the shirt on today. I have caused some family problems, though.
1: Oh, no.
0: Well, so our arch nemesis is Viore. We hate them. We do not like Viore. Do not wear Viore.
1: Not like Lulu or...
0: No, Lulu, they've captured the female market. They can have their thing. We want the market share on the other side. Everyone's welcome. Don't
1: there
0: get
1: is,
0: me wrong.
1: There is a women's line for Roan now.
0: And it's going well. It's called Dream Glow. Ladies, check it out. But your boy may or may not have won a pair of Viore joggers at a golf tournament.
1: There you go.
0: And they're awesome.
1: That's okay.
0: It's okay unless
1: two things can be true.
0: Unless I see my family and they tell me to burn them while I'm wearing them. It makes them very upset.
1: Yeah. Understandable, but you know, you can't please everybody.
0: I think Abe Lincoln said that. Something
1: and
0: like
1: me.
0: That. And you. You and Abe Lincoln, two great thinkers. How's your week, man?
1: Good. Good. As you mentioned, we're inching closer and closer to football. Thursday to kick off the weekend in earnest. And some really good matchups this week. We learn a lot on the college football side of things in this coming week. Really this next 2-3 weeks. And then, of course, the month of October and November, always interesting. But... it's going well, and a little breath during the bye week for Utah as far as like our schedule goes, right? We're not up and down from campus back and forth. We're not doing all the media availabilities. We're not preparing for a weekend show. So there's a chance to kind of take a breath and take in all of the rest of college football and, of course, the Big 12, which I'm excited for.
0: Hot take, I'm anti-bye week.
1: I mean, you have to have it somewhere, but it's...
0: Do you?
1: It's not fun to cover.
0: But do you have to have it?
1: I mean,
0: they don't have it in the NFL. Why does college football have a bye week?
1: I mean, they have it in the NFL.
0: Yeah, but I mean, occasionally.
1: I think once.
0: And in college football, you have it twice.
1: Yes, but from what I am gathering, in the future of college football in the next few years, likely expanded playoff again, doing away with week zero. My assumption is that we do away with one of those bye weeks during the regular season, at least built into the schedule.
0: Let's hope so. And maybe I'm just being selfish because I wish there was a Utah game on Saturday.
1: You are.
0: Okay. Well, I'll be better.
1: They need some recoup time at some point.
0: I guess. I need, you know what? I want a bye week.
1: You have one.
0: When?
1: Right now.
0: No, I want a bye week from the radio show.
1: Oh.
0: If they can take work off, I'm taking work off. You know what? Bye week this week. You can take the rest of the week off.
1: All right. See ya.
0: No, I need you to stay. I don't know what I would do if you left.
1: I'm out of here.
0: Well, we did do an hour of commercial-free radio yesterday.
1: You're going to have to do it today. You gave me the permission. I'm I'm setting you loose for the rest of the afternoon.
0: Just stay until 6.
1: All right.
0: And then you're good. All right, Peyton Talbot, UFC bantamweight, will be our first guest on this bi-week Wednesday show. But before Peyton stops by, courtesy of our friends at Prize Picks, it's time now for your opening tip.
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0: 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All right, Utah is off, obviously, as we just discussed, with a bye week. BYU will hit the road for their first road game as far as conference play goes. TCU, a lot of people thought TCU was kind of be, maybe one of those teams just on the outside of BYU, Utah, and Texas Tech, and maybe Houston, to be kind of a sneaky contender in conference play. They haven't looked that way so far. Their quarterback is a kid named Jaden Craig, who transferred to TCU from Harvard. Smart kid, Ivy League kid, known for being able to chuck it deep. And he's actually been able to do that this year based off the opponent. Now, TCU hung 63 on Grambling and 31 on Arkansas State. Last week against UCF, I talked about that game. It was an eyesore. 21-13, week one in Ireland against Carolina. On Bill Belichick, 15-10. So they're 0-2 in their two P4 games, and they're 2-0 against FCS teams. And Jaden Craig has shined against lesser competition. He actually leads college football in throws of 20 yards or more. Big-time throws, as they're known. Has 501 yards on those throws. No one in college football has more than Jaden Craig. Now, as it pertains to what BYU is able to do against big-time throws, they're number 7 in the country in big-time throws, and number 3 in the country in yards per attempt. They're only allowing 5 yards per attempt. Evan Johnson, their cornerback, is an NFL guy. And Bountiful Zone, the Harvard of the West, actually, Falatau Satuala at safety, is an NFL prospect. BYU's secondary is elite. The line is 6.5. That feels a little bit low. BYU will be tested as they go on the road for the first time in conference play. But so far, TCU has not shown much of an ability to do much as far as run the football. And they rely on a home run hit from their quarterback, who, like I said, has a big arm. He led the FCS level in big time throws a year ago. He was kind of a highly sought after transfer. And after Josh Hoover lands at Indiana, he chose TCU, and he can throw it deep, but BYU's elite at that. I have a hard time actually seeing this game. Maybe it's a 10-point game. I think when I looked at prediction markets and the odds this morning, you can get plus 158 on 10 or more. A lot of people leaning into BYU to kind of handle their business rather easily. BYU's offensive line so far is the best offensive line in the country, according to PFF, at run blocking. Now, Andrew Gentry had ankle surgery. I believe he's their starting right tackle. He has started 43 football games. That's more than any other player on that roster. But BYU has some depth in the offensive line. They've got 2 freshmen who probably are going to be able to step in and just play just fine. And obviously, Bear Bachmeyer. Last year, Bear Bachmeyer may have had his best game of the season against TCU. Almost 300 passing yards with a touchdown, 57 rushing yards with a touchdown. TC relies heavily on zone defense. It's kind of their principle. And I don't know that I see this getting all that difficult. Like I said, you know, if TCU is going to beat you, they're going to try to hit home runs with a quarterback with a big arm. They did get their receiver, Jordan Dwyer, back last week, and he had 100-plus yards. He had missed the Grambling game, or excuse me, the Arkansas State game, and came back against UCF and had a good game. Now, look, bottom line is we continue just to look ahead to that November 7th tilt, because when you look at what BYU has, it's at TCU, it's home against Iowa State, and then obviously Notre Dame will be in Provo on October the 17th for a big one, but then they're at UCF and home against Arizona State. I don't see any of the four conference games for BYU to be all that problematic. Now, Kenny Dillingham and Arizona State probably deserve a little bit more respect than what I'm giving them right now, but so far it's just looked okay and not great. And on Utah's side of things, they get Kansas at home next Saturday, and I don't know that that's going to be all that problematic. At Colorado, and maybe that's dicey because it's a road game and Colorado's defense is better than it's been in any of Deion's 4 years. Of course, the Houston game at home, Houston, a top 20 team, deserves respect with Willie Fritz and what he's building down there. At Cincinnati, we'll learn a little bit more about Cincinnati. And then coming up this weekend, and then BYU at home, okay? So there is an excellent chance, as we continue to talk about, that both BYU and Utah should be undefeated in conference when BYU rolls into Salt Lake City. Now, Cincinnati is at Arizona this weekend. If Cincinnati beats Arizona on the road, we start talking about them a little bit differently. I still think Arizona is one of those schools I would put, one of those teams I would put right outside of the top four. Of course, the top four continue to be Utah, BYU, Texas Tech, and Houston. Then you get into the space of who else belongs there. Oklahoma State, after beating West Virginia on the road. And then the winner of Cincinnati, Arizona probably belongs in that tier as well. But ultimately, if BYU continues to handle their business in conference and Utah continues to be on this upward trajectory that we think that they are, November 7th is shaping up to be a really special day here in Salt Lake. We'll get back to this with Sean, with OC. He's going to join us today to break down some football. But coming up next, the UFC is in town on Saturday. Bantamweight Peyton Talbot is our guest on a Wednesday show. So keep it here on ESPN 700.
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0: And we are back. It is episode 26 of Reality Check with Spence Check. It's right here, televised on KJAZZ TV, KMYU on Tuesday nights, released in podcast form on Wednesdays, usually about 10, 10:30, and then streaming live on ESPN 700. We're also on YouTube. Our numbers have been really good, so I want to give a special thank you to everybody who is subscribed and is tuning in. Reminder to please subscribe if you're not subscribed. We all ask you to do that, by the way, because it actually helps if you do. And share it with someone who might like it. College football, kind of top of mind awareness. So we brought in today the host of the highly rated Sean O'Connell Show, former Ute, former Weber State Wildcat. He owns a championship belt in the world of mixed martial arts. My guy, Sean O'Connell. What's up, man? How are you?
1: Hey, Spence. Good to see you.
0: Hey, it's great to see you. We've been trying to make this happen for a while, but in addition to all the things that you do for your profession, you're also raising three young humans, so you're a rather yes. busy guy. I appreciate your time today.
1: Yeah, no, I appreciate you getting me in here, and appreciate whoever dropped out at the last minute so that you needed me to come in.
0: Well, look, I've been trying to get you in forever, and now the reality is maybe a former teammate of yours could have potentially dropped out, but look.
1: It's a short list.
0: It's great to have you here, man. One of the things I like to do in this space is kind of open up a little bit of space for the community to get to know people that make up the ecosystem of our sport. And you know what's interesting about you? Several things, first of all. But there are two, like, national broadcasters in our market for real. And it's you and Dunny. It's you and Brian Dunseth. You're, like, the only two, right? So you call fights for the PFL. You're a really busy, like I said, dad. You got a lot going on. Of course, you're the host of the show on our station, and we work together now. But you're a transplant. You moved here when you were a kid.
1: Yeah.
0: So just give us the Sean O'Connell origin story, when you realized you like to hit people, when you realized you were good at football, and what ultimately landed you playing at the University of Utah and then later on college football for Weber.
1: Yeah, I think, you know, we moved here when I was in third grade and from the Midwest. Both my parents are from Iowa. I was born in Minnesota. Dad's job moved us out here when we were little and had zero frame of reference before they told us we were moving on what Utah even was.
0: Yeah.
1: Basketball wasn't huge in Minnesota at the time. It was all Minnesota Twins and North Stars hockey, you know. And my parents were like, hey, we're moving to a place called Utah. And you guys are going to start third grade there. Mm-hmm. So we'll move in the summer and you're just going to have to get used to it. And it was, you know, one of those things as a kid, you just roll with the punches, but ended up living in Sandy and grew up right up east of 13th, right behind that Smith's on 13th East, and
0: sure.
1: right by the gully for all of you Sandyites. You know sure, what I'm talking yeah. about. Willow Canyon Elementary, shout out.
0: Shout out, Willow Canyon.
1: Yeah, Eastmont Middle School, Jordan High School. And I had a pretty idyllic childhood, man. Utah treated me really well, even mm-hmm. though we moved in as non-LDS family, you know, that came into a neighborhood that was like 99%. Yep. And I had a different experience, I think, than a lot of people who are not of the faith. I had great friends. I was never pressured. I was never ostracized. I was never anything. It was always just like a super positive thing for me. And I've moved away a couple of times, but I keep coming back, Spence.
0: Yeah.
1: So this is home and I love it. I don't know if anyone decided I was good at football except me. I just decided it was going to be my thing.
0: And sure, sure.
1: Made it like a core part of my identity growing up and didn't want to give it up. So I walked on at Utah. That didn't really work out and ended up transferring to Weber State. Finished out there, actually got some playing time there, so that was nice, and then started fighting. That was cool.
0: That's where I want to go next. When did you realize that you were good at getting punched hard? Because that was your superpower. I watched all your fights. You were very good at getting punched hard. And you want a belt, you want $1 million, so you're yeah. a good fighter. But what led you to that path?
1: You know, I just became a fan of the sport watching it. I would do, like, kickboxing classes between football seasons to stay in shape. I had wrestled in high school. Again, all is just like a mechanism to make me a better football player,
0: sure.
1: which was backwards. I should have focused more on that stuff.
0: Mm-hmm.
1: If I'd have been a more dedicated wrestler, my fight career probably would have been a little bit better. But yeah, I figured out somewhat early on that if I had anything over other athletes, it's that I was tough.
0: Mm-hmm.
1: I could deliver punishment, take punishment. Didn't really bother me much. And I thought I could try out the fighting thing and prevent myself from getting too fat too early uh-huh. where, you know, a lot of guys, you're done playing football.
0: Yeah.
1: Your dreams aren't realized in the NFL the way you want them to be. And you're just like, all right, I'll go be an accountant or something. I just didn't want to accept that.
0: Yeah.
1: So ended up fighting. And thankfully back then the local scene was very robust and it led to the UFC first and then the PFL. And championship in the PFL, and then, you know, my career as a broadcaster.
0: So I do want to talk about the championship that you won, because it's like right out of a movie. I mean, it really should be made into some sort of movie, because, and I don't want to speak for you, but you were a young husband. You had just, did you have any kids yet when you
1: My wife them? Was pregnant with our oldest.
0: Okay. So your wife was pregnant. And again, I don't want to speak for you. I'm going to let you speak for yourself. You kind of had to win this thing, didn't you?
1: Yeah, I did, you know, have I mean? To win it. Yeah. It was, look, when the UFC cut me, it was like, all right, do I go back down? Like, think of it like baseball.
0: Mm-hmm.
1: Do I go from the majors back down to the minors and try to become some journeyman who can maybe get another opportunity? But I was in my mid-30s already, and they're probably not going to bring you back.
0: Mm-hmm.
1: Or do I, you know, just like hang it up? And the PFL, formerly World Series of Fighting, the PFL had rebranded. They'd introduced this million-dollar tournament. I looked at the guys that were already on the roster. I was like, I can beat him. I can beat him. I can beat him. I can beat him. So I said, all right, I'm going to do this. And I won the tournament, but it was one of those things where, like, I gave myself an opportunity by convincing them, hey, let me be your play-by-play broadcaster. And they're like, we already have a guy. Like, okay, well, let me do the prelims. Let me show you I can do this. And if I hadn't won the championship, they probably don't make me the full-time guy.
0: Mm.
1: You know?
0: Yeah,
1: they're probably just like, yeah, we already have a professional broadcaster.
0: Yeah.
1: But because the story was kind of that, like, Cinderella, you know, fairy tale right off into the sunset thing, it made sense for them to say, all right, now he's our guy.
0: Mm-hmm.
1: If I hadn't won, I don't know if they would have.
0: Yeah.
1: So, yeah, I did kind of have to win it because it was my last real shot fighting on, you know, a big stage. I turned 35 during the tournament.
0: Yeah.
1: So with my fighting style, you probably need to get out sooner than later. And I was like, okay, last run. Thankfully, it worked out.
0: Would your marriage have survived if you lost that fight?
1: Yeah, I'm sure it would have.
0: I'm just kidding. All right. So let's go over here for a second, because before we get to Utah football, one of the things that I've always respected about you, and I think it's an underrated life dynamic, I just respect people that are willing to try stuff. Just go try stuff. Go record the podcast. Go buy your equipment and just start releasing content and see how it goes. Go try to jump into a ring and fight another guy, right? Don't be afraid of doing the thing that most people are afraid of doing, right? Just do the thing and do it scared. I tell my son that all the time. Where do you think that comes from?
1: I think my parents did a great job of just kind of instilling confidence, maybe irrational confidence in us.
0: You need it.
1: And just being like, yeah, go ahead, try. Yeah.
0: Mm-hmm.
1: And, you know, the expectation was you focus on your schoolwork, and sports were a reward. If you were doing what you're supposed to do, you could play basketball, you could play baseball, you could play football, you could do whatever you wanted to. It was never the focus in our house. It was like the fun. It was the recreation stuff, right? And they always encouraged us if we were doing good, but it was mostly like work hard,
0: mm-hmm.
1: be accountable to the people around you. That's what they cared about.
0: Yeah.
1: And I think through that, and I will say this, my parents instilled reading in us very, very early.
0: Mm-hmm.
1: Like, we had to wait until Christmas for a toy. We had to ask for, you know, the bike for our birthday.
0: Mm-hmm.
1: We had to earn the fun. It was the recreation stuff, right? And they always encouraged us if we were doing good, but it was mostly like work hard,
0: mm-hmm.
1: be accountable to the people around you. That's what they cared about.
0: Yeah.
1: And I think through that, and I will say this, my parents instilled reading in us very, very early.
0: Mm-hmm.
1: Like, we had to wait until Christmas for a toy. We had to ask for, you know, the bike for our birthday.
0: Mm-hmm.
1: We had to earn anything that was frivolous, but books, we could get a book whenever we wanted. We were encouraged to read whenever we wanted. And that gave us academic confidence. Well, yeah, I can do anything I want to do. And so I've tried and failed many different things. And sometimes you try things and it kind of sticks. And thankfully with fighting, it did.
0: Yeah. What's the old saying? A winner is a loser who kept trying, right?
1: Yeah. And I think that there's like, if there's a thing that separates, you know, a great athlete from a good athlete, or separates a quote unquote regular person from someone who does experiment with some of this stuff, it's mm-hmm. just like, I'm not a better athlete than 99% of the guys I played college football with.
0: Right.
1: I brought a bunch of them to the gym with me.
0: Mm-hmm.
1: They couldn't handle like the embarrassment of not being good at it.
0: Mm.
1: They couldn't handle the, oh my gosh, this feels uncomfortable.
0: Yeah.
1: And they didn't come back.
0: And these are big, bad athletes.
1: Dudes that were way, way, way better athletes than me.
0: Interesting.
1: And, you know, the either their ego didn't let them keep coming and getting beat up by people half their size, mm-hmm. or it just wasn't fun for them or whatever. But, you know, for me, it just worked.
0: Yeah. Very cool. All right. While you were at the U, I'm going to get the voice warmed up. Typically, I do afternoon drive, and it's early in the morning.
1: Yeah, it's fair.
0: All right. While you're at the U, you played with Morgan Scalley. And I know, I get it, you were a walk-on, but you were there.
1: Okay? Yeah.
0: And you got to know him. And I just wanted to kind of get your background on if you saw back then a kid that had head coach potential in his future. I know that's a long time ago, but did you see things back then that indicated maybe Morgan could be really good at this?
1: I don't know that any of us would have framed it as like he's going to be a great coach someday, but all of us recognize what a wonderful leader he was, mm-hmm. right? Like if you go back and you talk to the other captains on that team, they don't know my name. They don't know who I was. Mm-hmm. Morgan did.
0: Yeah.
1: Like not because I became a radio guy and he's been around me, but like in the real time in that season where he was like one of the best players on an incredible team, right? He knew all of us like lowlifes on the team,
0: which is,
1: I think, is an important leadership trait. I'm not sure it's necessary to be a great coach, but it certainly helps him to relate to the human element. And I think that makes him a good recruiter. I think that he's

0: always just been like, he's got this really charismatic approach to like every interaction with human beings. Mm-hmm. And you like him, or you want to impress him,
1: yeah,
0: or you want to like seek his approval or whatever it is. And it's been like that since he was in college. Mm-hmm. So it makes perfect sense that he's where he's at now.
1: So, excuse me. That's the last one. As you and I have discussed almost daily on both of our shows, Utah football at this point, 4-0. If you include the bowl game, Morgan is 5-0 as Utah's head coach. And as I continue to repeat, I'm not an anti-Witt guy. I have tremendous respect for Kyle Whittingham. I know you do as well. So I'm not saying this to diminish anything he did. There's an entertainment value to this, certainly offensively, whether it's Kevin McGivens play calling, Devin Dampier being a year older, Wayshon Parker, 9 touchdowns, 4 games, second in all of college football. And it just feels more fun, feels a little bit more entertaining. And obviously it's fun when you win, right? So tell me what you've seen through the first 4 games.
0: Yeah, I mean, what we are seeing is that the question marks we had about this team, the I don't know about this offensive line, 5 new starters, you're rebuilding a lot there. We think you got a bunch of talent in the wide receiver room. What's the defensive front going to look like? A lot of these questions we had, I think they're rising to the occasion. They're answering those questions in a meaningful way.
1: Mm-hmm.
0: And that speaks to not only Morgan's ability as a coach, but his ability to delegate properly and to let his assistant coaches do the job that they're supposed to do. You know, whether it's fair or not, and there is some debate there, Kyle Whittingham had this reputation of like not letting his offensive coordinators spread their wings.
1: Right.
0: Clearly Morgan is not doing that to Kevin McGivens.
1: Yeah.
0: Like if anything, we might get to a place where, you know, you're playing against Houston and you're like, all right, enough with the 2 quarterback options here. We need to just like run some basic stuff. We need to get this ball moving down the field. If you're going to have to make a correction, it's back to orthodoxy rather than like, hey, let's spread the wings a little bit. So I think that's pretty cool to see. And, you know, it needs to be stated that you have not faced elite competition yet.
1: Right.
0: Mm-hmm. Who you've played matters. But the fact that it's gone so well so early, I think, is a positive indication for Morgan Scalzi's long-term future and, of course, what is supposed to happen for the rest of this year.
1: Yeah, and to underscore your point, I mean, it is fair to bring up the competition, but there have been plenty of really good teams around the country that have played subpar competition and have either lost or have survived by the skin of their teeth. So at this point, is it fair to say all the boxes, at least for now, have been checked?
0: Absolutely, yes. And, you know, you got to give a ton of credit to Wayshon Parker for the work he put in the offseason. His teammates told us about that before any of the coaches did. And then the coaches were like, yeah, this guy's been first in, last out kind of an individual. Obviously, it's proving itself on the field. Devin Dampier, I talk to him every week on the show, and I'm trying to get him sometimes to articulate, like, why does it look easier for you this year? Mm. Why are you so much more comfortable this year?
1: Yeah.
0: Because there is just something, he's lighter. Like, even in your interpersonal conversations with him, he's just like more relaxed.
1: Mm.
0: I think it's just a comfort thing. And I think the fact that he knows his status in this program and the fact that even with a really talented, hungry young guy right behind him, it's still his offense.
1: Mm-hmm.
0: I think that gives him a lot of freedom to do what he needs to do and to play the way he needs to play. And obviously he's healthier.
1: Yeah.
0: Which is
1: probably
0: the main explanation.
1: Yeah. I don't think, at least for me, I don't think I realized how compromised he was a year ago until he talked to us at Big 12 Media Day and was really very honest about it. I guess the question comes down to, how wide is your imagination willing to go with this Utah team this year as far as winning a Big 12 championship, going to a CFP, and maybe hosting a campus game? I mean, where are you at with the big picture stuff now?
0: Look, if you can beat BYU, you can do anything.
1: Mm-hmm.
0: That's really, I mean, November 7th is where this season hinges for me.
1: Yeah, for sure.
0: Because not just you want to beat your rival, it's a home game. The fact that you get it on your home place is really important. The fact that, you know, Morgan will be the head coach in this one for the first time. Mm-hmm. Kalani's a decade in.
1: Yep.
0: Like there's a lot of things that kind of skew in BYU's direction here. But if you can overcome that as a University of Utah football team, that's obviously a huge mentally, but also the practical standpoint, right? Texas Tech's probably not losing, so punch their ticket.
1: Mm-hmm.
0: Even though they don't look great, their schedule is even easier than Utah's.
1: Right, right, yep.
0: So there's one spot, in my opinion, there's one spot up for grabs in the Big 12 championship game. And if you don't beat BYU, you have to wait for some miraculous tiebreaker backdoor path into that Big 12 championship game.
1: Mm-hmm.
0: If you do beat BYU and everything else goes the way we expect it to, then you're probably in the driver's seat.
1: Yeah.
0: And Texas Tech looks like a team that not only Utah can beat, but I think BYU could beat them this year. Houston mm-hmm. almost did beat them.
1: Yeah.
0: Like I think there's a lot of teams in this conference that look at Texas Tech and say, all right, even if we match up with that squad in the championship game, they are not what they were last year.
1: Yeah. Look, I know you've talked about this a bunch, but this is kind of a new space as far as eyes and different footprints. And the way I continue to frame it, and I don't fully know, and I don't think I ever will, just how hard it was behind the scenes when Witt left, right? Mm-hmm. As I've said a couple of different times, I've shared the story anecdotally. I was at a fundraiser, and I was seated next to a very powerful Utah donor and booster. And I didn't want to say anything about Utah football or Witt or whatever, because I just wanted him to enjoy the night. And as the dinner was wrapping up, I just leaned over to him and I said, what do you think about the Utes this year? And for the first time all night, he turned and looked at me dead in the eye and said, as long as we're better than Michigan. And I went, holy smokes. You know, like say the quiet part out loud, as the kids would say. Your thoughts on kind of how that all transpired and the early returns with Kyle in Michigan, which has not been great so far.
0: Look, I hated how it went down.
1: Yeah, we agreed.
0: The whether it was a lack of communication or it was difficulty in communication or it was egos fighting against one another, whatever, the transition, the exit plan for Kyle Whittingham should have been a lot cleaner. Mm-hmm. Now, I will die on the hill of all last year he was planning on retiring. Hmm. I think the last home game at Rice-Eccles Stadium, he thought that was going to be his last game coaching the Utes.
1: Hmm.
0: I really do believe he changed his mind and he defied the expectations of the program when he came back or his agent came back and said, no, we would like an extension. We would like Kyle to stay. I think that really was flying in the face of everything that had been built up towards for really 2 years, not just last year, but really 2 years.
1: Hmm.
0: So you got to give some grace to Mark Harlan and everyone else, because I do think they were a little bit caught off guard by his desire to return.
1: Yeah.
0: That being said, he gave you 21 years. Most of those were really great.
1: Yep.
0: Made you an incredibly respected national presence in college football. I wish it would have been cleaner.
1: Mm-hmm.
0: But now that the dust has settled or is starting to settle.
1: Yeah.
0: I mean, Utah looks like they're in a really good spot.
1: Yep.
0: And that job at Michigan is one of the best in college football, but also one of the most difficult in college football.
1: Oh, for sure, yeah.
0: Because the margin for error is minuscule. It's not even minuscule. It's absent.
1: Mm-hmm.
0: They don't give you grace.
1: Yeah.
0: And obviously, it was disastrous the way they started the season. They should have lost that Western Michigan game. He would have been on the hot seat immediately from that. A little bit of a comeback against Oklahoma, but now we're realizing Oklahoma stinks.
1: Yeah, yeah.
0: Right?
1: Yep.
0: Mm-hmm. So they haven't really beat anyone good yet.
1: Yeah.
0: And they lost last weekend to an Iowa team that is always respectable, but is not supposed to beat Michigan.
1: Yeah.
0: So tough time. And if you listen to his press conference after, he didn't do himself any favors there. A little bit of an appearance that, you know, maybe there's trouble in paradise with some of his assistant coaches already.
1: Mm, yeah.
0: Which, of course, these guys all uprooted their lives to go to Michigan and think it was going to be all hunky-dory and beautiful and incredible, and it hasn't been so far. So, look. It's easy to get distracted by what's happening in Michigan. More importantly, what Utah football is doing right now is trending in the right direction under Morgan Scalley.
1: Yeah.
0: And I think most of us believe that would happen at some point. I love Morgan. I wasn't even sure it would happen right away.
1: Yeah.
0: And I'm relieved that it is.
1: Yeah. So if we pan back to what this could look like long term with Morgan, just based off of how, you know, adamant he is that he wants to be the coach of this team.
0: Mm-hmm.
1: You and I both know he could have taken a bunch of other jobs, was patient, waited it out, got his dream job. I mean, look, if he's as good as a lot of people believe that he is and the early returns indicate he might be, who knows what sort of offer he could get. And as much as you love Utah, you might really love USC in Southern California if some crazy offer comes your way. But the present and the future, Sean, of Utah football under Morgan, what do you think? What would you say to listeners about it?
0: Look, there's still some TBD here.
1: Yeah.
0: Like, we drink the Kool-Aid. Certainly, we're the ones mixing the Kool-Aid a lot of the time.
1: Of course, it's our job, yeah.
0: On the home of the Utes. But I'm also a realist, right? I don't expect them to be undefeated this year. I don't expect that there's going to be zero growing pains when the competition gets a little bit tougher.
1: Mm-hmm.
0: That being said, Morgan Scali is absolutely the right guy to be leading this program. And to the point that you were just making, Morgan Scali's not going anywhere.
1: Right.
0: If USC fires Lincoln Riley, pays a $70 million buyout, and then says, Morgan, $12 million a year, come here, he's going to say no.
1: Yeah.
0: Mm-hmm. He's not leaving.
1: Yeah.
0: Now, his agent will use that as a way to get him a raise from Utah.
1: Sure, sure.
0: And now the Utes are going to have to pay him $8 or $9 million a year, just like BYU had to do with Kalani and the Penn State interest last year.
1: Right.
0: He's not going anywhere.
1: Yeah.
0: Morgan Scali will most likely retire at the University of Utah. And the thing, just like his predecessor, the thing that could take him out of that position would be an NFL job.
1: Can you build a national championship college football team at the University of Utah in the year of our Lord 2026?
0: Depends. Do we have any billionaires waiting in the wings who are willing to foot that bill for the roster?
1: Yeah.
0: The Protect College Sports Act, which is being voted on in November, mm-hmm. if it passes, raises the revenue sharing salary cap from $21.5 million a year to $49 million a year
1: mm-hmm.
0: that you can share revenue from the school to the student athlete. Utah cannot do that under the current system.
1: Right, right.
0: They need somebody to help.
1: Yeah.
0: And if that person is out there, if one of these families that already have their names on buildings says, we believe in Morgan enough that we can go a little bit deeper into the pocketbook and we can fund this and we can give you, you know, the $5 million necessary to retain Bird Ficklin or whoever it is,
1: yeah,
0: then maybe.
1: Yeah.
0: But conference championships first. National championship is a pie in the sky dream. It's not a realistic goal right now.
1: Is it realistic to expect a national championship out of the Big 12 conference?
0: No.
1: Yeah.
0: Not right now.
1: It's tough. Yeah.
0: I mean, Texas Tech threw $40 million at it last year.
1: Right.
0: Didn't win a playoff game.
1: Yeah. Yeah. Got undressed by Oregon. All right, Sean, thank you so much, my man, for coming in. Appreciate your time. And you can hear Sean on the Sean O'Connell Show, middays, ESPN 700, 11 to 2. And then on the PFL broadcast, do you have any fights coming up?
0: Yeah, we've got October 16th in Chicago. Then we're in Dubai, November something. And then end of December, we're in France. Three more for the year,
1: nice.
0: And then we'll see what happens. Jake Paul and his company just merged with the PFL, so next year we become MVP MMA.
1: Okay.
0: And who knows what's going to happen from there.
1: All right, man. Good to see you.
0: Good to see you.
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0: bye week for the Utes. Kansas is the opponent next Saturday here in Salt Lake at Rice Eccles Stadium for an 8:15 kick. Late night, kids. Late night, kids. Porter, I know you're... I'm on record, Sam. I'm a fan of the night games. Is this too late? Let's dig into kick times on the show today.
1: I'm with you. Fan of the night games, especially at Rice Eccles. And frankly, if you want that football team to win, you should be a fan of those night games as well. They are demons. I don't know how to describe the Utes at night, but it is a different vibe, a different feel in that stadium during those games. I don't necessarily care for like 9 p.m. kickoff, which the 8:15 or 8:30 games end up being usually a little late based on television schedules and slides and whatnot. So they usually really do get closer to 8:30, 8:40 before they kick off. And that leaves us at the stadium until well after midnight. I could go either way. I can be a night owl, so I don't mind it too much. But I do, the one thing I love about that, Spence, is that you get to watch the majority of the college football throughout the day leading up to that 8:15 kickoff. So for me, I could go either way. I love a morning game. I love a night game. But, if you had me choose, if I was the schedule maker, the Utes would probably kick off at like 5:45, 6 p.m. just about every week.
0: Perfect. Perfect time. 5:45, 6 o'clock is a perfect time. I actually don't even mind 7.
1: We'll get the sun down at some point during the game. We'll have some night atmosphere, but it doesn't have to be past Spence's bedtime.
0: Well said. In fact, Paul, let's make our weekly demands.
1: Hey, Paul.
0: We know you're listening, Paul. Hop on YouTube. We're live on YouTube. I'm looking at you right in the eye. We'd like to make some scheduling demands. In addition to reiterating our media meal demands, I should say,

0: Demands. Demanding. What's a guy got to do to get a steak sandwich? It's beyond me. As the home of the Utes for 75 years, grinding for 4 hours every day live.
1: 1951.
0: Covering Utah athletics and Utah football. Leaving my show tonight to go to Utah Basketball Media Day that I can't get a ribeye. That's the only thing I ask.
1: Don't ask much.
0: I'm not even asking for the entire ecosystem to be changed. Let everyone else have their dried pork chop that was left over from the Idaho game. That's fine. Porter, all the other dudes, Dan Sorensen. You know what? I want Sammy to have a ribeye. Sammy and I get ribeyes.
1: Okay.
0: Me and Sammy Mora, steak sandwich. Everyone else can have the dried pork chop. It's fine. I do not ask for much. But on this day, we'd like to respectfully request kick times between 5:30 and 7:30.
1: It's a little more doable.
0: 8:15 feels a little bit late. Kansas is not great, Bob. Not great. You know, they did get that massive donation. I think they redid their stadium. Isaiah Marshall is their quarterback. 53% completion rate. Not great, Bob. 5 touchdowns, 3 picks. Dylan Edwards is their running back. He's probably their best player. Not going to learn a lot. Isaiah Marshall does run the ball. He's a little bit of a dual threat. Kansas this week gets Middle Tennessee State at home. 38-21 against Mizzou, 24-17 against Arizona State. I would imagine Utah football will handle their business rather easily against Kansas as we kind of continue to look ahead to that November 7th matchup against BYU. We kind of started the show off with some thoughts about the BYU game. Kind of keep an eye on them since Utah football is on a bye. And 6.5 is that line down to TCU. So kind of give you our thoughts a little bit later on. ESPN did release after 4/5 weeks QB rankings for all 68 powerful 4 college football teams. Thought Devin would be a little higher. Now, Darian Mensah, who has been awesome. Miami is dangerous. That's a top 5 team. He's number 1. BYU fans will look forward to welcoming in CJ Carr, the quarterback for the Fighting Irish, who's been really good so far. I think he's just a freshman. Julian Sand, Ohio State 3. Trinidad Chambliss, Ole Miss at 4. Kamario Taylor, really good player. Mississippi State, Bama this weekend. Kamario Taylor is at 5. Jaden Maiava for USC. USC's every year we do the thing with USC where it's like they hired a new defensive coordinator. And it's going to be different for them this year. Well, what has been different for them this year is Maiava looks like we thought he might, but they gave up 35 points to Rutgers. They gave up 30 points to Louisiana. Gave up 26 points to start the season against San Jose State. And then Oregon with a backup quarterback, albeit Dylan Raiola, who is a really good player. Oregon's kind of in the same space Utah is with 2 quarterbacks they like a lot. They hang 41 on SC at the Coliseum on the road. So I know, like, I heard Joel Klatt this week say, you're going to say it's the same old USC. It's not. Well, yeah, it is. You live in Southern California. You're soft. Calm down. It's the same old USC under Lincoln Riley. It's why once upon a time, they made a serious push to hire this young defensive coordinator named Morgan Scalley, who now is the head coach of the Utes. So the SC thing continues to kind of be the same deal. Keelan Russell, Alabama. I referenced Alabama, Mississippi State. So you get Keelan Russell and Kamario Taylor coming up on Saturday. Gunnar Stockton, Georgia's 8. Drew Mestemaker, there's your first Big 12 look. He's at 9. Devin Dampier comes in at 14, just behind Connor Wiegman from Houston, who's played really well this year. Bear Bachmeyer's at 15, right behind Devin. Devin at this point is 9th in the country in total QBR. And this Kevin McGivin offensive system has really suited this young man. We kind of started the show off yesterday with some numbers for you concerning Devin Dampier. Because a lot of the conversation around Devin this year was kind of steeped with the context of how much of his success a year ago was as a result of Jason Beck, and as a result of five offensive linemen who are all basically NFL guys, two who were first-round picks. Devin, 15-2 as a starter. Utah football, 41.8 points per game. Utah football has scored 30 or more points in 10 straight games, and they've won all 10 of those games. He's never lost to an unranked opponent. And the Texas Tech game was probably Dev's worst game a year ago. We know now that he was certainly compromised. He was solid against BYU, but analytics, as a very powerful Utah donor said to me after that game at a dinner, field goals are important too. Do you remember when we talked about after the BYU game a year ago, it just felt like Witt was coaching his final game against BYU?
1: Yes.
0: Just felt like it, right?
1: Felt like there was maybe an intent to make a statement in that game, right? Win in a certain way. Whereas Witt usually just wins by any means, right? 1 point, regardless of what it was. The over-aggression, we can call it, on going for fourth downs and not hitting field goals, that was just very out of character for Kyle. And that's part of the reason that I thought, you know, as we inch towards that Kansas State game, that was the plan. And, it, you know, as things have unfolded, we do now know that was the plan, is that that was Kyle's swan song. And the intent was to win 10, 11 games and make a college football playoff push and then ride off into the sunset. What made it really awkward was Kyle just changing his mind, right? Not the only thing there. But, yeah, the way he coached early in the season, especially against his rival, his alma mater, made it feel like there was something different about 2025, and there was. Now we know essentially how that played out. I just think that as you got closer to the end of the year, that feeling in Kyle started to change a little bit, and that's kind of what made things a little prickly at the end.
0: Yeah. I'm watching that game. I'm going, man, because there were some to say, and for Witt after the game to say, relying on the analytics, I'm like, dude, that's not who you've been for two decades.
1: Right.
0: Now this is your deal. It's interesting as we reflect back on what happened a year ago. It was the same deal when after the final home game, and you were up there post game. Right. So he was like taking pictures with his family. Yeah.
1: You're talking Kansas State. Yeah.
0: Kansas State. Yeah. And Witt takes to the podium and it was senior night. And he said, when he said final time at Rice-Eccles Stadium, it got him. Started getting emotional. And it was the same deal. He's like, oh, yeah, I get emotional about my seniors. I'm like, you liar. No, you don't. Sometimes you got to dig underneath a little bit to see what's under the surface as opposed to take people at face value.
1: Of course. And, Kyle didn't tell me he changed his mind that night. But I've told the story on air a few times. I kind of felt like I watched it. We a little behind the scenes here. The very last thing that Kyle does, or the head coach at Utah, now Morgan, does on a game day, besides go home and watch film and like do their thing, the last thing that they do that is required by their contract is talk to Bill. When they do that, they are sitting downstairs adjacent to their office with a headset and me and Sly or Zach Moss, right? Just sitting in a small room solo. And usually the second that Kyle gets done with that interview, he hangs up the headset and he's gone. He's headed home. He's headed in and out. He's headed back to watch some film, whatever it may be. And against that game with Kansas State, as you mentioned, there were a lot of pictures being taken. There was a lot of family around. And after he took off that headset, he just sat there for a minute, chatted back and forth with us. And there was just a very clear sense of uncertainty. I don't even know what the emotion I could call it, apprehension maybe, in Kyle's voice, in his eyes. And it looked like he didn't want to leave Rice-Eccles Stadium. And then obviously the next 2 weeks unfold, contract doesn't come together, and he's still coaching football. And it did feel like over the course of that week, the plan that was in place for 2 years, but really longer than that. We can go back to the pandemic time when Morgan was a coach in waiting. the plan that was in place was now no longer the plan, at least for Kyle. And I can't really fault him for that, right? That's just a decision that has to be made within you and your own family. But it did throw a wrench in what was going to be a smooth transition. Now, the results on the field have still been fine for Morgan. That part's been smooth, but the conversation in the offseason was anything but.
0: I was thinking about that this week because, again, the emails that were released via the public records request made by plenty of people, including guests of this show, Matt Brown and Chris Camerani in the Salt Lake Tribune, did reveal exactly what was going down. And what really irked Mark Harlan was the, you know, you were supposed to participate in a smooth and seamless transition into the next coaching staff and the next era of Utah football. Certainly an argument to be made that Witt did not do that. But is there anything you would have wanted as far as this whole thing looking different for now? I mean, you know, my guess is if you asked Morgan, like, hey, would you have wanted Jason Beck to stay? He probably at the time would have said yes. But what about now?
1: Right.
0: What about right now with what Kevin McGivin has done with his staff? I mean, look, if Jim Harding was like, I want to stay, Morgan would have been like, okay, you're allowed to stay. Let's be very clear. But Jordan has done a really good job. And how much of Jordan's hire was tied to Kelvin Obot's commit? Who knows? I'm just saying, I think maybe a complete divorce was the right thing. I think letting Morgan build his staff the way he wanted to build his staff has turned out to be, at least for now, the right thing. Would you concur with that?
1: Not yet. I would say it's...
0: No, just for now. I mean, early returns.
1: Yes, but I have to and can't escape from the fact that the early returns are, yes, 4-0, top 15 team in the country, but against a combined schedule that has gone 3-12 and just, you know, it's really early. And I think that this is a really good football team. But I also think there's a need to maybe pump the brakes a little bit on how we speak of it big picture, because it is literally just a month of football, right? What we saw Kyle do was so impressive, not because of the 1 month around the Sugar Bowl or the 1 month leading up to him taking over for Urban Meyer in the Fiesta Bowl. What was so impressive about that and what had staying power was the fact that it was consistent over the course of 25 plus years. 1 month, not a big enough sample size for me to say that that was necessarily the right way for things to go. But it's the way things went. The truth is all there is, Spence, right? So ultimately it's the way it went. It's the way it had to go. There is no other option. So yes, it's the right way in that. But there is also going to be, I think, a zoom out, you know, 5, 10, 15 years from now. What does this look like? What is the staying power? And frankly, I know a lot of folks will be looking a side eye to what Kyle does and what that staff does as well, and compare and contrast it, regardless of how much some fans here want to stop hearing about that. It's going to be a constant comparison.
0: So let me write this down. Porter, not a huge fan of the staff that's been assembled just yet.
1: Get out of here.
0: Look, you're not wrong, okay? But there's also this other dynamic where if we operate off the hypothetical, and to your point, the truth is all that matters. The truth shall set you free. If you want to get biblical, okay? If we want to start waxing philosophical, to thine own self be true. Never lie to yourself. Always be honest about yourself. Okay. If we want to get biblical, we can do that on the show. If we want to get philosophical, we can also dig into that space. But if we operate off this hypothetical that Morgan was not allowed to build his own staff, look, Jason was awesome a year ago, so I'm sure that would have been fine. Freddie Whittingham stays as the tight end coach, as his brother. Like, if Kyle doesn't get the job, okay, and the staff stays in place, how many of the remaining staff would have wanted to work for Morgan as opposed to, you know, the loyalty that was built in over 2+ decades to Witt?
1: Right.
0: Something to just consider. It's an exercise in futility because the reality is the reality. The point in bringing it up is maybe there has been some serendipity based off of the new head coach being allowed to handpick who he wants to work with.
1: No, I think there is, regardless of what happens in the future, that part of it, there is some benefits to where Morgan Scalley literally went out and was able to handpick guys that he wanted in the room rather than work with a bunch of contracts, a bunch of guys that are maybe on a short-term deal or on a contract that was negotiated by the prior head coach. There is some benefits and positives to that for sure. Does it outweigh, you know, what could have been a much smoother transition with recruits and otherwise? I don't know. That remains to be seen. But no, I think there is something to be said for particularly a coach like Morgan Scalley who has been preparing for this. It's a little bit different if, let's say, this is a head coach who steps down and goes and takes a big job at Michigan or Ohio State, and the guy that's filling in is like an interim or, you know, maybe hasn't been around the block for 20 years like Morgan Scalley has. But because it was Morgan, who has not only been preparing to be a head coach for 20 years, but has been preparing to be Utah's head coach for 20 years, there is a benefit, regardless of how it played out, to being able to bring your guys into the room. Now, would some of those guys been some of the guys that we see in Ann Arbor now? I can almost guarantee you at least two or three of them would be. But you pivot and you start going down a list of guys that you want to coach around, you want involved in your program. And no, I mean, there's no way to discount that positive from the situation. But just the result is not finished yet. And that's what I like to drive home because it is still very, very early.
0: Yeah, I mean, ultimately, whether it's a new head coach taking over a program or a new athletic director who didn't hire the current basketball or football coach or a new ownership group for a professional team, the analogy I always like to use is they're going to buy the house, but they're probably going to want to remodel it and bring in their own furniture and put a hot tub in back or whatever. Like, they're going to buy the home, but it's not going to look the same. You're not just going to keep the same furniture, the same decor. You want to put your own stamp on it. Michigan has a new athletic director. It adds this kind of level of intrigue with what's going to happen there the rest of the way. Mark has wanted Morgan for, I think, a few years. I think that's pretty clear. So that's a good dynamic there. Of course, you would have wanted the players. You know, that's really what stings. Ultimately, all this stuff comes down to whether or not you have talent. It's about the football players. You want Celestine Moa. You want Smith Snowden. You want John Henry Daly. You want the players that followed Witt to Michigan. That was the thing that stung. I mean, all due respect to the coaching staff that left, you're going to be able to find a new tight ends coach. All due respect to Freddie Whittingham. Of course, Colton Swan may have been the defensive coordinator choice anyway, right? Because they did need a new DC. It was just fascinating to watch Morgan work so quickly. Like, okay, Jim's gone. All right, but Jordan Gross is right there.
1: Right.
0: And, you know, it was clear that he had identified Jordan Gross really quickly. All right, Jason's leaving. Kevin McGivin lives 2 hours that way. Boom. Done. You know, like the transition was so seamless and so efficient and quick. Like, I would love to, you know, get a little truth serum with Morgan and ask him if actually, in retrospect, he enjoyed this process because now he has his guys in his rooms. Again, no part of me believes Morgan was thrilled to lose. Smith Snowden has been one of Michigan's best defensive backs. Unfortunately, John got hurt a week ago, so we're not sure what happens there. And Celestine Moa was the number one recruit in the state. There's no way Morgan was thrilled to lose all of those players. But as it pertains to the guys that are on your staff that you work with day in and day out, again, whether it's a new AD, a new coach, or a new owner, you want the guys in the room that you trust. I'm not saying Morgan didn't trust those other guys. I'm saying it's clear that he trusts the guys he has in his room now.
1: Well, and one other connection with all the guys that are in the room now are they're all Utah guys. Not to, you know, to an extent, right? But you look at Jordan Gross. You look at Derek Odom. You look at the staff that he built around him. They didn't go play football at BYU. They didn't play football at USC. No, they played at Utah, or their dad or grandfather played at Utah. There is some connection to the staff on just about everyone, some connection to the Utes for just about everyone on staff. And yeah, you mentioned the Colton Swan thing. Like, that was the plan anyway. I can tell you that almost guaranteed, because you go back to last year, there were, as many fans will remember, what looked like some changes defensively in the last month of the year, right? Some miscommunications happening in the last month of the year. Well, I can tell you part of that was a little bit of a trial run for Colton Swan, who was the planned defensive coordinator for 2026 already. And Morgan was, and Kyle was, allowing Colton Swan to take a little bit more control of that defense, knowing that he was going to have full control of it essentially next year. And that was part of what was going down late in the season last year. And yeah, it led to, I think, maybe some miscommunication, some other stuff along the defense, but it just goes to show that, yeah, I think that there were some things that happened over the course of the offseason that were already set in stone. And the defensive coordinator, I very much believe, was one of those.
0: You know who doesn't get enough run is Luther.
1: Yeah.
0: Is Luther Ellis.
1: He's been really good.
0: And I mean, he obviously, he's been good as a coach, but just as like a figure.
1: Yeah.
0: Just as like a person.
1: Because he's quiet.
0: He's quiet, but you're down on the sidelines for every game. Like, when that dude walks out of the tunnel, he has a presence about, I mean, obviously he's a massive man and he was a hell of a player at both college and pro. He just is like, he's a guy that you want on your six, right? He's a guy that you just want in the room.
1: Yeah.
0: And I don't think he's talked about enough.
1: No, I mean, whether it's winning when you step off the bus, or it's the nitty gritty of how he gets down to teaching the defensive line, he's phenomenal. And yeah, maybe he doesn't get enough run because we're just so used to Utah defensive lines being good, right? We look at the guys that have been there in the past, and Siona Puha and all the other defensive line coaches, and then the players that have been through Utah really since the turn of the century. There's been a defensive lineman, a defensive tackle that is draftable or an all-conference type performer just about every year at the U. And maybe because of that consistency, the guy that's there now doesn't get as much credit. But yeah, Luther is, he's done a really good job. And to my previous point, he's a guy that Morgan wants in the room and wants to keep in the room because of his attachment to the University of Utah. And he's got like 14 kids that you can recruit to come play through here too.
0: I was going to ask how many Ellis's are left just to roll up here and dominate. I believe 12 children. I think several were adopted, but yeah, all the Ellis's, get them up here. All the Kafusis, we want all of them up here. And I don't know this to be true, but we talk a lot about Sharif Shaw being the only coach that Kyle wanted who said no. I wouldn't be stunned if Kyle tried to get Luther Ellis to move Ann Arbor. He's been here, what, 5 years as the D-line coach? Yep. So it's not like he's a new hire. Marky Atuaya, elite rapping skills, okay? Let's be clear about one thing. You got to have an MC on staff. You got to have a guy that can drop some bars.
1: They got that one.
0: At ESPN 700, it's clearly me.
1: Clearly.
0: Okay? But if you got to have a guy on the coaching staff that can drop some bars, and that's where Marky Atuaya comes into play. And by the way, with the way Wayshon has elevated himself this year, had some fumble issues a year ago, Texas Tech. I think Marky probably deserves a lot of credit for the way Wayshon has elevated his game.
1: Yeah. Just the way that running back room has produced. And here we go. Same story. Because there's so many good running backs at Utah, and there's been a line of very good running backs at Utah, there maybe sometimes can be a hesitation to give credit to the running backs coach who hasn't been there for that entire span. But after Kyle McDonald left for USC, there was a little bit of a drop, a little bit of a lull in not just performance in the running back room, but the recruiting results. And Marky Atuaya has reversed that entirely, if not up the ante from what we saw in the late 2010s, and has, you know, got that position, that room back to what we're used to from the University of Utah. I mean, Wayshon's probably the best running back we've seen since Ty Jordan, since Zach Moss, and the room behind him, there's a lot of confidence in as well. So, yeah, probably doesn't get enough run either.
0: Would you please reach out, Paul, YouTube, get on it, Paul. Would you please reach out to Paul and our guy, Junk, and offer a battle rap with Marky Atuwaya?
1: And you?
0: Yes. I'd like to battle rap Marky Atuwaya.
1: That's official. It's out there.
0: Mom spaghetti, bro.
1: Oof.
0: Yep. I'm going straight 8 Mile Eminem.
1: Just recite his lines.
0: Vomit on my sweater already. Mom spaghetti. I would like to battle rap the running backs coach at Utah. That would go viral.
1: Eminem stuff got a little extra, right? A little loose.
0: Well, I'd freestyle. I mean, right. I'm just saying that's from the line. That line is from the battle rap that Eminem had with, like, the big bad dude on 8 Mile.
1: Yes. I'm just saying the Eminem, like, star maybe shined a little too bright for a moment there in these states of America.
0: Yeah.
1: And not that he isn't talented. He's got some great lyrics, but
0: he hasn't put out anything good since, you know, his first two albums were very good. I'm not anti-Eminem, but it's been a minute. He made a bunch of money, and then how long can you be mad at your ex-girlfriend? Right. And, you know.
1: But this country just really wanted a white rapper, and he came in at a very good time.
0: But please, look, we got to call it how it is. There are no good white rappers. Eminem is good. Macklemore is not good. And I know I'm not even supposed to say Macklemore's name right now because we're all in a certain space. But I think it would be good radio if we could get Marky Atuwaya in studio. You lay down a beat, and then we just go back and forth.
1: I think if we just get him in studio for an interview, we can pull off the rest.
0: Yeah, good luck with that. But I feel like the staff that Morgan has assembled, at least, you know, when you're up there, it's hard to get anything other than just what it feels like when you're on the sidelines. But it's just an interesting thing to consider that a lot of coaches inherit certain staff members, whether they like it or not. And certainly at Utah, where this wasn't like hiring Matt Campbell from Penn State, where he took like 30 players and all the coaches. Morgan had been here. So could he have figured it out with an elite offensive line coach like Jim Harding? Of course. Do I have any sort of inside information on the nature of any of those relationships? I don't. But if there were 7 coaches left behind that all had loyalties to Kyle, and then Witt doesn't get the Michigan job and the coaches need a job and Morgan kind of inherits the staff, what would it have looked like? And is it entirely fair to draw a straight line from Kevin McGivin to Jason Beck right now? Probably not. Michigan has played a much more difficult schedule, but it's also fair to say that whether it's Bryce Underwood being unable to process information in a really complex system or Jason Beck struggling to adapt to Big Ten competition, Michigan's offense has looked awful. And Utah's offense has not just been productive, it's fun. It's fun in a way that it was at times with Witt. Cam's couple of years when he was healthy with Coach Ludd and Tyler Huntley, who started out his Utah career looking like, I don't know, not sure if he's going to figure it out. Now Tyler's going to get a pension in the NFL and probably play a decade in the NFL. You know, there were moments of very entertaining offensive football under Witt. It's not completely fair to paint him as a coach that never had a great offense. And it is only 4 games. You can go back to last year if you want to say 5 games. That's a different team with different personnel and a different play caller. But it's been really entertaining. And Devin's been awesome. So Devin started the year on this list as the 12th best quarterback in the country. I don't know why they've dropped him a couple of spots. Total QBR, 81.3. Passing yards, 896. Rushing yards, 150. Total touchdowns, 11. He's completed 70% of his passes, which is 18th among P4 quarterbacks. Only one pick, tied for 11th. He's only been sacked 3 times, which is 9th. And you know what's interesting to consider here? Like, a lot of people just look at the coaches poll and the AP poll, and that's fine. BYU is the highest rated team in both the coaches and the AP. But Conley's stuff with the S&P Plus and then also the Football Power Index, Conley loves Utah year in and year out. Right now, if you look at the S&P Plus, that's, of course, separate from the AP or the coaches poll, Utah is at 9. BYU's at 17. Utah's at 9. Texas Tech is 11. BYU's 17. And Kansas State is the next highest Big 12 team at 23. Houston's at 30. And if you go over to the FPI, the College Football Power Index, Utah is, let's see, 12. That's the highest ranked Big 12 team. Utah's at 12. Texas Tech is at 13. BYU's at 17. Wow, they don't like the Big 12 at all. Houston's at 27. K-State's down there at 34. But Utah's the highest ranked Big 12 team in both the Football Power Index and the S&P Plus, while BYU's the highest ranked team in the AP and the coaches poll. All right, like any good coach, it's time to update the game plan for a healthy green lawn. 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Shout out Dave and Buster's, D&B's for those of you that are on the inside. Did you ever know that Brady had a bachelor party at Dave and Buster's?
1: Yeah.
0: Remember that?
1: That's one of my favorite Brady Clark. Rest in peace. Not dead, just not with the station.
0: Mm-hmm.
1: Fun facts. I'm sure it was invigorating.
0: That was one of my favorite Brady moments, and it was completely visceral because it was on air, and I'm like, what are you doing tonight? He's like, oh, I got a bachelor party. I'm like, really? What are we doing? He's like, Dave and Buster's. All right. I'm not judging. No. I just, you know.
1: Hey, listen. Although my crowd is calmed down, I would say.
0: Good.
1: In the last decade-ish.
0: Good.
1: 5 years, probably. Bachelor parties can get a little Western.
0: Mm-hmm.
1: Pretty funny to do that at Dave and Buster's.
0: What's the why? Where's the
1: like Chuck E. Cheese next?
0: Yeah, it's you know, burgers and video games sounds like a damn good time, but for a bachelor party, where's the wildest bachelor party location you've ever been to?
1: No comment.
0: You can't even tell me the city?
1: No. Well, I mean, the wildest city was Las Vegas, but
0: okay, that's all I was asking. I don't need any details.
1: Yeah. Good.
0: The answer for me is also Las Vegas. Do not have a bachelor party in Las Vegas. Shout out Devin, my buddy Devin. That was a rough 72 hours for the group.
1: Mm-hmm.
0: Your boy may or may not have had to borrow a couple of bucks to have an Arby's beef and cheddar sandwich on the way home. I may have got loose on the craps table.
1: Love that.
0: True story. Don't gamble.
1: Yeah, don't gamble.
0: Not good for you. But shout out to our friends at Dave and Buster's. So UFC fans, enter to win tickets to UFC 332 live this Saturday at Dave and Buster's at the Gateway. It's going to be raffled off this Friday night. No purchase necessary. Or you can catch the UFC action Saturday at Dave and Buster's, the watch party at the Gateway. We'll catch a break. Don't forget, Craig Bowler Jack will stop by during the 4 o'clock hour. With a little RSL today with Pablo Mastroianni as well. It is Utah Basketball Media Day. Excited to go up to the Huntsman tonight to get to know some of these new players. We'll have some of that sound for you on the show tomorrow. But we'll catch a break. More coming up. Wednesday Drive. Good to have you with us right here on ESPN 700.
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0: What is this noise in my ear right now? Who is this?
1: Come on, man.
0: I honestly, hold on. Don't turn it off yet.
1: You've got it.
0: I honestly don't know. And I'm hard to stump. Am I going to be sad when you tell me?
1: Just maybe disappointed.
0: What do we got?
1: It's not them as a group, but it is John Fogerty and CCR.
0: Oh, okay. All right.
1: Just
0: okay.
1: I think the John Fogerty label rather than the Creedence.
0: Got it. Okay, because you know I love me some CCR. It's been a minute since we've done our CCR show.
1: Yeah.
0: You have my permission to play CCR the rest of the way.
1: Okay.
0: Little Allman Brothers.
1: We can go there.
0: War on Drugs in town tomorrow.
1: That's right.
0: Salt Lake City Twilight.
1: You'll be there with a bunch of youngs.
0: Your boy will be there, and I will definitely be the oldest one there. The eye-opening show I attended, you know who Phoebe Bridgers is?
1: I do know Phoebe.
0: Very talented young lady.
1: Good songwriter.
0: She played, I think it was Kilby. I'm too old to go to Kilby. I know that now. But it was at the, I think it was at the library here downtown, like where the art center is or whatever.
1: Mm-hmm.
0: And yes, I was there with the Youngs. I think JP was producing the show at the time. So I was pressured into going. And this really young kid came up to me. He's like, "Hey, are you Spence Checkets?" And I was like, "Yeah, hey, what's up, man? How are you?" And he goes, "My dad loves you." I was like, "Oh man,
1: my grandpa's a daily listener."
0: Like, we need our dads and grandpas to keep listening to the show. The Youngs don't listen to us. No Youngs are hopping in their car and cracking open 700 a.m.
1: They listen to the pod. Some of them,
0: yeah. No, we have good digital numbers, but we need the listeners that are 50 and above to ride with us for at least another 15 years. I think I've got 15 more years in me, and then I've got to figure out something else to do.
1: 15?
0: I think so.
1: You're going to need to find another producer.
0: You don't have 15 years left in you?
1: Hell no.
0: No. I'm not saying you're only going to do this for 15 more years, but we're going to add some, well, got to be careful here, some additional responsibilities to the Rolodex sooner rather than later.
1: Okay.
0: What do you want to do with your life, Porter?
1: In 15 years?
0: Where do you envision yourself in 15 years?
1: If everything goes perfectly?
0: Yes.
1: I will be miles away from any sort of civilization or football field.
0: You want to be off the grid?
1: Ish.
0: How do you plan on doing that? See, here's my issue with people that talk like this, okay? It's like this social media movement where it's like, hey, take the red pill and live off the grid. How? How are you going to accomplish such things?
1: Mm-hmm. I mean, I don't necessarily need to be off the grid. An internet connection would be nice.
0: If you have an internet connection, then anyone can find you at any time.
1: Well, yeah. I mean, I don't need to be like hiding. I'm not a fugitive.
0: You're not going to go Ted Kaczynski on us. I'm not going to read about you unibobbing folk.
1: I just want to be fairly self-sufficient.
0: Okay.
1: I already grow majority of my own food. I need to add some beef to that equation.
0: Okay.
1: I got some land. I got some water.
0: Okay.
1: To be clear, this process has already begun.
0: Well, please keep me in the loop because I'm learning this in real time.
1: Not in looming.
0: Okay.
1: Necessarily.
0: But in 15 years, you want to be living in nature with water, food that you grow, and you're looking at a beef component, if I'm understanding correctly?
1: Sure, yeah.
0: So what would that look like? Because you'd have to go buy cattle or something.
1: Yeah. Been looking.
0: And you got to make that transaction and probably sign some papers, and then your signature's out there.
1: That's okay.

0: Okay. The question is, unless I'm understanding society incorrectly, you would have to generate revenue and income to continue to live.
1: Yeah, enough to, at current juncture, enough to pay property taxes and food.
0: Okay, so how would you do that? What would that look like?
1: Good question.
0: Content creator?
1: No. I mean, the beef and the crops would help with that.
0: Okay.
1: Not growing just for me.
0: So you could sell the beef and the crops.
1: Yeah, a greenhouse would be a big part of this.
0: Okay. Because again, you're making transactions with other humans, and therefore you could not live entirely off the grid. You would have to keep an ID, probably have to pay taxes, as you referenced.
1: Yeah, I think you are putting into the space the like, I'm in a bunker hiding. That's not necessarily the case.
0: All right. Well,
1: okay. I've got familial connections in land and things I can work with, you know, water shares and such.
0: Butch Cassidy folk. Was that your distant? What was it?
1: Cousin. But yeah, my direct lineage is very old, water rights and some land rights here in the state.
0: Well, look, if you roll into work one day and you're like, hey, the family lineage is paid off and I'm about to inherit some wealth, and you have it all figured out, it'll be like Goodwill Hunting. I'll be like Ben Affleck showing up to pick you up for coffee and hoping you don't walk out like Matt Damon.
1: Right.
0: And it's fine. I'll smile. Like, hey, our guy took off and he's now living off the land and he's enjoying himself.
1: And I'll still watch football. I'll call into the show if you want.
0: You'll be a guest on the program?
1: Sure.
0: See, the thing is, occasionally you'll see like this. One popped up the other day, and I don't live on social media, but like, are you a millennial? You are.
1: Yeah.
0: Yeah. So like your generation, which is by far the worst generation, everyone wants to be a content creator. And you'll see a video of like this dude is like, yeah, totally quit my job, man. I'm out.
1: Right.
0: So now I'm living in San Diego and I'm just chilling. And oh, by the way, here's my Venmo if you want to support me while I'm living this self-sufficient life.
1: Right.
0: There is something called revenue that needs to be generated to even just exist at the very bottom of the totem pole.
1: This is true. This is true.
0: All right.
1: Been thought about, but okay. Yes, when you go into if you're trying to like live, off your own, you know, crops or whatnot, mm-hmm. There's got to be some planning involved. A lot of planning, actually, because you have to have backup plans and such for weather and other events.
0: All right. Text in ideas for Porter to generate revenue after he leaves the station to live off the land. 877-353-0700. The best text that is sent today, give you an ESPN 700 pen. I don't know that we have anything else.
1: To be clear, the pens are really nice.
0: They are nice pens. Every time we have wild card baseball into the studio, as soon as the game ends, the programming choices are wild.
1: You're not a fan of murder docs.
0: Is that what this is?
1: I think so.
0: I'm actually not. I don't like hearing about those stories.
1: Okay.
0: It's gross.
1: Yeah.
0: I'm not like a Dateline guy. Who is the guy that was catching all the pedophiles and there's like a movie coming out about
1: it? Chris Hansen. What's that called?
0: To Catch a Predator.
1: There you go.
0: And I was always fascinated at people that were obsessed with it. It's gross. I don't want to see that.
1: Right.
0: I don't want to know that people like that exist. I'll live in my little bubble. Yeah, 15 years, man. 15 years and then I think I'm good.
1: Okay.
0: But the way this business is going, maybe, you know, that's an audacious ask, but we need our listeners to hang in for another 15 years.
1: Maybe seven.
0: Well, that would put me at 35 years doing this, make it to 15. Monson's been doing it for like 50.
1: Well, and respect to Gordon.
0: Ooh, I can't wait for this.
1: Don't want to be doing that.
0: Yeah. So it's a long career.
1: He's also like far more successful in that form.
0: Yeah.
1: But
0: he's done a good job. Do I have a read to do this segment? This is called Killing Time because guests cancel. Oh, I do. No, I don't. Nope, no read. All right.
1: Yeah, thanks, UFC.
0: Yeah. You know, stuff happens. Live radio, this isn't a podcast. We can't hit pause and edit and try to get creative with, you know, putting content out there. That light goes on. We're on whether you like it or not. So you get 15 minutes of Porter living off the land and selling crops.
1: Hopefully.
0: That's how it goes. Here is the plan for the 4 o'clock hour of this radio show. Craig Bowlerjack, the voice of the Utah Jazz, will stop by. Pablo Mastroeni, head coach of RSL. We have wild card baseball. Is it Yankees, Red Sox again on the station?
1: Correct.
0: So we have Yankees, Red Sox after the Yankees smoked the Sox last night. Take that, Smitty. 2 hours down, 2 hours to go. Bowler will stop by coming up next on ESPN 700.
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0: We were just discussing longevity in this career of sports media. As Gordon Monson informed us, he's approaching 50 years doing what he does. Our next guest is another OG, back for another year of calling Jazz basketball. Craig Bowler, Jack. The Jazz are back, man. How are you, Bowler?
1: Yeah, I'm good. Spence, I'm great, man. My dad's a big fan of yours. I thought that was a classic line, man. Puts it in perspective, doesn't it? When a youngster says that to you, hey, my dad and mom, they're big fans. Thank you. Appreciate that.
0: It was a bit awkward. Yeah. I just was at a concert where clearly I should not have been there. Have you ever run in? I would imagine you've run into such things throughout the course of your career. Yeah.
1: Yeah. You know, I tell you, it kind of dates back to KSL, just Sports Beat. You know, that's many, many years ago. Show me the title, 97, 98 with Big Dog, Zippy, Alema. We had a great run. Kathy Aiken, one of our producers, Audrey Piper, I could just name them. We had a blast. And you know what? It's time for the Jazz, the fan base, to enjoy getting into, hopefully will be, postseason basketball once again. It's been a pretty tough, you know, five-year run as Will Hardy begins his fifth year in Denver on Sunday, preseason. But I can't wait. You know, media day was fun on Monday. I tell you, you just sense, Spence, that the guys, they've been through hell and back, you know, all the talk about development. Now it's like, let's play, and we're going to play to win. And that's refreshing for everyone.
0: How long you been at this, Bowler? What year is this for you calling Jazz basketball?
1: 22.
0: There you go. And yeah, if you pan back 22. When you actually started your career, what was the first year? What was the first year you were able to pay your bills doing this?
1: You know what? It was a rough start coming out of college. I've been at it. This is my 45th year in the business. And again, I was a prodigy at the age of six. So, you know, figure that out. I'm kidding. But you know what? I struggled in Topeka. My first job. I mean, it was nickeled and dimed to death from one paycheck to another. You know, if I had $5 in my pocket, I mean, I was excited. Gas was about 99 cents a gallon back then. But, you know, Wichita, things were a little bit different. Salt Lake, when I came out here at 25, you know, I got to be honest, things started. I could breathe a little bit. But nowhere near what I wanted, and you just work for it. You just continue to, you know, prove yourself, let the business, you know, work itself out, be dedicated, and, you know, you get a shot. And that's all, you know, you try to do. And, you know, I got lucky. Play-by-play comes along, ESPN, CBS, Fox. Jim Nance probably was the trigger because he went to CBS as the college football you know, pregame host. And, you know, I remember Spence Kennard walked into the, over to my cubicle and said, guess what? You're doing BYU football. And that was right after they won the national championship in 84 and the Ty Detmer era. And so had begun. So yeah, it was, you know, you just try to take everything and, take one step at a time. That's all you can do. I know this sounds cliche-ish, but it's only rare. I think Jim would fit this honestly, and he probably would admit it. He was a very young guy, and CBS went out and just wanted a totally unknown. He auditioned, I think, Roy Firestone. That name's from way back. And Pat Hayden. Those guys were in the group of

0: to audition. And Jim Nantz, at the age of 25, got a chance to change his life and career. And there he goes. And the rest is history. But yeah, sometimes one domino falls and then you get a chance. And that's kind of the way the business works.
1: It's worked out okay for Jim, right?
0: Yeah, jeez. I think it has. Yeah.
1: Yeah, I think it is.
0: I think he's going to go to the 100th Masters. I think he'd be 79 at the time or something close to that. So I wish him well on that. Talk to him on occasion. Life is steady. Called a nice game in Rio the other night. And he's had a little turmoil there with Tony Romo out the door and JJ coming in. So, yeah, it's interesting times. The business is changing constantly. And, you know, if you can keep your head above water, understand the dynamics and keep up with the times of streaming, digital, and all the, and social media, Spence, as you know, I mean, gosh, it's really amazing how far this business has come. When you watch the NBA finals at one time that were on tape delay after, you know, the late show, right after your news. And now it's the biggest prime time, and along with the NFL and college football. I mean, look at it, live sporting events is everything to the public, and it's fun. I think the unpredictability is where it all lies, because you never know. And as you know, I mean, one day it's a slow sports day, the next you don't have enough time to get through it. And the unpredictability of a game and the outcome, that's what keeps kind of the energizer, the addiction, the adrenaline for me every night, because you don't know what's going to happen. And this season really kind of gets me revved up, because there is talent on this Jazz roster on paper and on the floor. And I can't wait to see how it all comes together and how Will Hardy coaches for the very first time. I mean, really coaches to win, and the rotations he's going to put on the floor, Spence. It's going to be really, really exciting.
1: Yeah, I do want to get over to some Jazz stuff, because obviously that's the main reason we have you on. But I do like to talk football with you, because that was also something you did at a very high level for a number of different years. So just a couple of quick football thoughts. Yeah. And Morgan Scalley, first coach since Jim Fossil to win his first four games as Utah's head coach. And if you pan back to last year, Morgan is 5-0, and they look really good. And yes, the competition may have not necessarily provided the stiffest test just yet. As Morgan says, you can only play the teams across from you, and so far, so good, Buller.
0: Yeah, I'm impressed. You know, if there was a wit hangover or it didn't happen, it hasn't happened. I've just been – I saw Morgan at a Ronnie Mac fundraiser in the summer, and I could just tell he was uber-focused. You know, he stopped, we talked, and he was – cordial, because that's part of the job, right? And McBride was great at it, and so was Witt, and Lavelle was elite. But you have to be part of that to be a head coach in college football at a high level. But man, I don't know what you see, but I see an offense. Now, he's a defensive coach, obviously, a former defensive coordinator. That's where he played. But I see the offense even more comfortable, more open, more physical, even defensively, and up front on both lines. And let's be honest, I tell you, the two guys that can jump on the field, and, you know, Parker's exceptional, but just the guy who's running the show, Dampier, then his buddy, you know, Bird Ficklin. I mean, to put him on the field with a Dampier is a dangerous combination that gives defenses fits, and the offensive multiple different options. And I've just been totally blown away by speed, physicality, and just how sharp they are in the transition with Morgan. I haven't seen a hiccup yet.
1: Yeah, they really haven't missed a beat. And you know, it's interesting, you know, BYU's on the road this week at TCU. It's their first road conference game. They're about a 6.5-point favorite. I actually feel like that's a little low. I think BYU's probably going to roll. And I don't really, and look, it's impossible to predict this sport. Could things change? Obviously. There's a good chance both these teams are undefeated in conference on November the 7th, Craig, when BYU is here. Now, Notre Dame will be in Provo on the 17th of next month. That's going to be a really tough ask. But they're, as far as conference play, they could be undefeated. And if I had to predict now, I would tell you that I think that they will be when BYU rolls into town. I don't think Texas Tech is great this year, but they don't play anybody. So I think they're just going to basically fall their way into the Big 12 championship game. But your thoughts on the potential of BYU-Utah November 7th here in Salt Lake as kind of a virtual play-in to the Big 12 championship to play Texas Tech?
0: Yeah, Spence, I mean, we're lucky, honestly, that these two teams, I almost said franchises because it really kind of has become that. But, man, you know, BYU had a little bit of that preseason, let's just say, Santiago and coach weren't getting along, so they did some things, and it hasn't really impacted them, which I thought maybe you could kind of get off kilter a little bit. But Kalani is steady as she goes. And the Bear, you know, had a couple of picks last time out, but yet he's still just dynamic, and I love watching him play. I think the collision course is very much set up for that. And how great is that for the state of Utah to have two high-level, maybe potentially, Spence, at that time, two top 10 teams or close to it, right? And it's tough to punch the top 10 with some of the other talent around college football. But, man, if you're a Cougar or a Ute fan, this is what you hope for. And that just fuels the rivalry even more. And I just love the fact they're both in the Big 12. I just think it's great. So, you know, you look at Cincy and Colorado and Baylor and Arizona State. You mentioned Texas Tech. I don't know. It seems like there's some separation there this year. In my opinion, but we'll see. And that TCU game is always intriguing when you play your first road game and how you respond. So that's a big weekend coming up after a bye.
1: All right, moving over to the Jazz. And as you referenced, media day this week, I was there for the first part, then had to attend a sales meeting, so I had to leave. But I was there for Will, and that was the main reason I wanted to be there. And Will was asked a question about the starting five, and he gave a really, really good response. And the reason why the response was so good is that he acknowledged that starting is important to players. And you can say whatever you want. It is, okay? Players want to start. They want to play. But also, there are 48 minutes in a game. And one of the things he kind of alluded to is, you know, I could roll a starting five out there and within 3 or 4 minutes realize that we have to make adjustments. Then suddenly, maybe my seventh man is the one that's playing 34 minutes a night and the guy I started is playing 18. You just never know how it's going to go. But if you had to take a stab at the starting five opening night for the Jazz, Craig, what would you say?
0: Oh, let's start with the bigs, right? Because talking to Nurk and Lowry the other day, I mean, we've had some great insight. Nurk, obviously he'll even admit it's kind of like a rebirth for him and market and hasn't played much the last 2 years. You talk about fresh, excited, those two will be. So that leaves, you know, another spot on the front line, and you just have to kind of wonder, would that have been Walker had he signed with the Jazz? But, you know, that's over and done with. He's in L.A. with the Lakers. You know, that's kind of an open spot. Can they go big? Can they go small? Spence, one thing you just said about Will, it is interchangeable, and it's going to be that way, I think, for the first month. And he may never really settle on a starting five, particularly because of the different lineups he's going to face, right? And he has the options to play fast. He can play half court. He can play big. He may want to go with three-point shooters on whatever he decides. But to me, obviously, Triple J is that guy for me, unless proven in camp or later on down the road. And then the big question is Key. Does he run with Ace? Does he run with Darren Peterson, the number two pick? Who's your sixth man off the bench? Or how interchangeable are those lineups depending on who you play? So Will's got a great decision to make each and every night, right? But also, you always have to, like you just said, keep a player or players happy because there is that stigma. I'm a starter in the National Basketball Association. And I remember I talked to a player a long time ago, Jerry Sloan. I won't mention him, but Jerry Sloan asked me, hey, man, ask him, you know, he's been injured. What do you think about maybe just warming up off the bench? And I asked that question, and that particular player said, hell no, I'm a starter. that's really, I learned right there, again, the mentality each and every night is that you are a starter in the NBA, which makes your value even higher whoever you talk to next time on a contract. So, but I like the fact that guys want to be a starter in the league. There's a lot of pressure that goes with that, right? So I think that's one of the biggest storylines for me is rotation, lineup, and how does Will work it? And after all they've been through these last 3 years of development since Key came aboard, Keyonte, is that, you know, they claim to be very tight. I see that myself. But now when you start talking about minutes and what the rotation is like, sometimes fractures occur. I don't see that happening. But at the same time, they all know kind of lined up when we talked on Monday, they'll get it. And they know they're going to, those minutes also will be predicated by how well they play on the defensive side of the ball. That may be the separator, Spence. It may really be.
1: Yeah. The front line is what I find intriguing because, and look, I understand why Austin made the value play for Walker. And ultimately some of the information that has come to light since Mark Stein reporting that Walker Kessler's camp informed the Jazz that he was going to just take the qualifying offer, bet on himself, and become an unrestricted free agent next year. It's now very clear that dude just didn't want to be here. Okay. And if you got a guy that doesn't want to be here, you got to get rid of the guy. Okay. Because it can seep into your locker room. I'm not saying he's a bad kid, and I'm certainly not saying he's a bad player. I think he's really good. And I think it's a loss, but I get why Austin decided to do what he decided to do. And it does leave you with this group of Yusuf Nurkic, Jackson Hayes, Kyle Filipowski in there as a potential bench player. Mo Bamba in there to provide some minutes. The problem that I see with the front line, Craig, is this. Jaren Jackson Jr. has never played well as a five. And Jaren Jackson Jr. himself has said, I do not want to play center. So if that's the deal, then I do think Nurkic will start. But I wouldn't be stunned if there's some sort of situation where we do see Jaren Jackson Jr., whether you like it or not, we're paying you max money. You're going to do what the coach tells you to do. Jaren Jackson Jr. of the five, Lowry Markkanen of the four, Ace Bailey of the three, Darren Peterson of the two, and then Keyonte George at the one. I know Will doesn't like the labels, so interchangeable pieces. But Ace's length at the three and Lowry being 7 feet, I think will allow Jaren Jackson Jr. to play, I don't know, 10 to 12 minutes a night of the five.
0: Yeah. You know, I think it's by rotation. I think it's by committee because you just said it. He would rather be at a four. Markkanen can play three and four, and they played him at five. They're all, you said it, interchangeable parts. So with Walker, now with the Lakers, kind of takes away that, quote, number five spot, which, again, Will doesn't like to label anybody. They're all basketball players. But let's be real, that's where Walker is going to be. And that's where he's going to play in Los Angeles. And see if he can't make Luka happier on the defensive side. But, you know, it's a great discussion, keeping players happy. But I think they understand they may have to rotate around and play minutes. They may not really like the five, but you know what? If you can give me 10, then we're going to be good. But, you know, that depends a lot, too, on just who they play on a given night. They want to go really big. You just mentioned the lineup. If they want to go smaller, you know, they can do that too. But Will, you know, every coach wants options. Austin Ainge and Danny and Justin Zanuck have given him exactly that in year five. And I don't think there's a more excited man, Spence. You've been around. You and I talked about that one conversation that, you know, a question you asked him in pregame presser last year. The guy's real. The guys, he understands what went down, and he's ready to go. And they've given him a lot of, you know, roster moves. They've got a lot of players that can play this game. There's still some youth. The beauty of it is they've, you know, intertwined it with vets that can – the message was on Monday, we can help show them how to take the next step. And I thought, wow, okay, cool. Some of these guys have been in postseason play. Others have been on teams, and then they've rallied back to get into postseason play. So their value, just like Kevin Love, just like Nurk, you know, you have to have some veteran presence so to guide the way. And I think it's a good mix. And there seems to be an incredible response to Will Hardy. Nurkic said publicly that why did he come back? Coach Will Hardy. Wow. that's a hell of a compliment, but it makes a statement, though, who that team is right now. And Nurk's dialed in. He wasn't real happy with how things ended in Phoenix, and I think he came here to say, hey, look, I can still play this game high level. And I think the Jazz believe, and that's why he's here.
1: You know, it's interesting, Craig. The Jazz will open things up at Memphis, which is a homecoming for Jaren Jackson Jr. And then then Friday, the 23rd, it's New Orleans. And then Sunday, August the 25th, the third game of the season, the second home game of the season, it is the Los Angeles Lakers.
0: Isn't that crazy how that works?
1: Yeah, it's
0: and then
1: wild.
0: Memphis, by the way. Memphis comes here.
1: Then you get a little Victor Wembanyama action on the 28th. But take me into the Delta Center on Sunday, October the 25th, when the starting lineups are announced and the PA guy says, starting at center for the Los Angeles Lakers, number 24, Walker Kessler. What does that building sound like?
0: I really think that Walker is going to be okay in that regard. I don't see an overflow of anger. I think they get it, and I think they realize they got pretty good two first-round picks back in return, and I think the Jazz are looking ahead. Jazz Nation is, that is, Spencer, maybe a few, but I think Walker will be actually welcomed maybe more warmly than maybe some expect. You know, he said everything right, you know, during his stay here, unlike another player that we know in Hayward. And I thought he handled, you know, the social media part of it. But you never know, Spence, what happens behind the scenes and what agents are doing with front office personnel. And so he wanted value, even though he had been out with a shoulder injury and he had a pretty sophomoric season, right, after a pretty impressive rookie year. But you know what? Lakers always had their eye on him. And you know what? In the end of the day, it's about money. For me, I think it'd been exciting to be a part of what the Jazz are building here. But you know what? He's got a chance to, I'll tell you what, he's going to have to live in the spotlight of Luka and a pretty damn tough media press corps that's going to expect a lot out of him. So it's going to be intriguing to see, not only in Los Angeles, but how it works out here back in Salt Lake in such a short period of time, by the way.
1: So I want to underscore for our listeners that Austin Ainge is very good at this, okay? And here's the latest example. In this day and age of players holding most of the cards, and I want to be clear, I've always believed that they have deserved to hold more of the cards than they did once upon a time. They are the product. We show up to watch them. We turn on the TV to watch them. There are very few team-friendly deals. And look, I still think Keontae has some questions to answer. He admitted as much himself during media days. He has to be not just a little bit better defensively. He has to be much better. He has to be better. Right. He has to be better at the point of attack. He has to be better off the ball. He simply has to give better effort because he's a good enough athlete and a strong enough kid that there's no excuse for him not to guard. So we'll see what it looks like this year. But it's a 5-year contract extension worth $157.5 million that does not include a team or player option, okay? So essentially, he's here as long as the Jazz want him here. And that doesn't happen very often. Remember, Walker got a player option after the third year of his contract with the Lakers. And the reason agents want that, it's very simple. If their client performs, they can opt out and sign a max deal and make a lot more money. Keontae can't do that. This is a really team-friendly deal because it's on Keontae as to whether or not he can continue to improve to show the Jazz that he's a player that they want here. So I just wanted to underscore what a really savvy front office move this was by the Utah Jazz.
0: No, agreed. You know, when you dive into that contract, it's really intriguing. And I think, again, the relationship he had with Will, it's very much out there on how they both kind of butted heads. And, you know, Keontae, you got to admit, Spence, that's a transformation. That's another jump in maturity. But I think he really went deep inside himself and decided, you know, I want to play and I want to be very good. And, you know, some guys never reach that point, right? They just take the check and run and, you know, they jump from one team to another, but he's got a chance here to really solidify himself. I think he realizes that with the Utah Jazz. To your point, very team friendly. And for the Lakers, not so, because on the opposite side of that spectrum, Walker may not, maybe Luka moves on, and maybe the Lakers aren't doing what, you know, Walker thought they would do. And maybe he doesn't have a good, let's just say doesn't play well or doesn't have a good experience in Los Angeles. And then that gives him the out of making a move. So, yeah, the Angels, there's something there. And, you know about New York, right? And your dad, I mean, there's just some people that just get it. And there are people who know they're very good at their craft and they are exceptional and they're well, believe us, they're well respected around the league. I hear it everywhere I go, and you as well. So Austin comes in here and he's put this team back, you know, in a position in 3 years' time, his dad. And then, of course, he comes in now. What is he on his third year, right?
1: Yep.
0: Jumping into his third season. So, I mean, he said he was going big game hunting and he got Triple J, Jaren Jackson Jr. And we'll see how these picks work as Ace continues to grow. And Darren Peterson, who came in with a little bit of baggage. But I'll be honest, everybody I've talked to, Keontae said, you know, they talk daily and that he's the real deal. And there's nothing but work ethic in the young kid. And you get that out of a number two pick with a young team. Boy, that may be a game changer for this franchise over the next 10 years.
1: Yeah, let's dig into the Darren stuff a little bit here, okay? Because I'm going to have to temper my own excitement. Ultimately, when Donovan was drafted, no one knew that Donovan was going to be Donovan. So the way I'll phrase this is, and look, I've always been one that believed the Jazz should have drafted Chris Paul over Darren Williams. That's always been my stance. I haven't changed it, right? So I honestly don't remember the last time the Jazz drafted a player that I was this excited about. Now, Donovan, you know, when he had his 40 piece against the Pelicans, you know, early on, you were kind of like, oh, all right, well, this is real. So I became very bullish and excited about Donovan, but it wasn't until, because remember, Hayward had left and the conversation was, well, we have Rodney Hood, so we're going to be fine. And within like 10 games, right, you're like, dude, no, that's, you have to figure something else out. All due respect to Rodney, it wasn't working. So Quinn gives the keys to Donovan and says, all right, you're driving us. So then I got excited about Donovan, but I wasn't this excited about Donovan when he was drafted because we didn't know it was going to be the way that it was. I don't know the last time the Jazz drafted a kid that I honestly believe, Craig, if he stays healthy and puts in the work and listens to what Will asks of him, in 3 to 4 years, he's like a top 15 type guy. That's how good this kid is. So what's the conversation about Darren over there before I set you loose?
0: Well, the conversation on media day was high praise. And again, I tell you, vets don't hand that out very often, Spence, you know that. I mean, and fans, look, you got to usually quote, prove yourself, but he's doing everything the right way. He's here working. Coachable was the word I kept hearing constantly. And the fact of athleticism and strength and court savvy was part of the conversation with a lot of these vets. And Keontae, who's a vet himself, you know, they've worked together some. It's not going to replicate Spence game action, which is going to happen Sunday in Boulder, by the way, Boulder, Colorado, against the Nuggets. And I think that's the most interesting part for me is how long does it take to get the sixth sense, right? Darren understanding where the ball's like and where marketing spots and, you know, how long does that take or does he have a built-in sixth sense? I'll tell you, I'll be honest, man, in summer league, you saw the debut. I mean, those two games in Salt Lake, man, the guy just ripped it. I mean, and you should. I mean, as a number two pick, right, you should dominate players that are hoping to make an NBA roster. And he's the number two pick. So I think he had a 25 and 12 spot one of the two nights. And I thought, wow. And that was in limited time, by the way. And he just looks like he gets it in such a, gosh, in a simple way. Basketball in reality is simple screen, roll, pick, make shots. And, you know, but still, there's a lot of other, you know, pieces of it with teammates and coaching and, you know, how Will wants guys and pace and all the above, but he seems coachable. He seems like he's an open book and what he wants. Now, is he a dynamic personality? Not yet. I think he's still just like Key, wants to kind of just look and keep his head down and work and play hard. But I'm impressed. You know, it's early, but Donovan grew quickly. He had a tough stretch there of 15 or 20 games. You remember his rookie year. And then, boy, the flower bloomed, and he hasn't stopped since. But this guy is athletic, and he doesn't seem to get shaken, by the way. If a mistake happens, I think he rolls and just gets back on the horse and rides. So I can't wait to Sunday. That's just the first taste of preseason, and we play for real in about 3 weeks' time. So it's out there, Spence, and I can feel it. I just think fans have been incredibly patient over these last 3 to 4 years, and right now I think they feel what we all do. The Jazz may be one great storyline in the NBA this year. There's real potential for that. I know that's pressure, but I sense that they even sense it, to be honest, after talking with them on Monday.
1: Patrick Mahomes has himself a running back, Craig, doesn't he?
0: Oh, man. Amazing. Amazing what a player can do. How about putting his foot in the ground, feeling pressure, spin, pivot, and go? Man, changes everything up. It's unbelievable. Yeah. And Kelsey looks like he's turned the clock back a little bit, too. Yeah. They seem to be remotivated in KC.
1: All right, Bowler. Thanks for the time, man. Safe travels. Good to have Jazz basketball back.
0: Let's go, baby. Buckle up. Talk soon.
1: All right. Craig Bowler, Jack TV, voice of the Utah Jazz. The Jazz will open things up preseason style coming up on Sunday. And then their first regular season game is Wednesday, October the 21st. First home game Friday, October the 23rd. Walker Kessler makes his return to Salt Lake City on Sunday, October the 25th with the Lakers. That is a 3:00 tip time at the Delta Center. All right, like any good coach, it's time to update the game plan for a healthy green lawn. 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

0: Ish from First Pitch in the Bronx as the New York Yankees look to take a 2-0 lead over the hapless, pathetic Boston Red Sox. You can hear that game on our radio station, Game 2 tonight. Utah football is on a bye. BYU is back at it this weekend on the road at TCU. Jazz training camp going on, and the Mammoth open up tomorrow. Everything is going on, including the playoff push in Sandy for Real Salt Lake, a much-needed 3-0 victory over New England out at America First Field. Our next guest is the head coach of RSL, and he has had some tough decisions to make all year long, man. Good to welcome in Pablo Mastroeni on a Wednesday afternoon. What's up, Pablo? How are you?
1: Good, Spence. How you doing, bud?
0: I'm doing well. So a little bit of a break before you head to Philly. Next home game will be San Jose. I'm aware that you know of your schedule. I'm just reading it out loud. So how vital was that to get three last weekend against New England?
1: Yeah, it was huge. You know, we've been on one of the longest slides that I've endured as a coach and most of the players in the locker room as well. You know, there's been some real trying times, games where we could have nicked a point here, nicked a point there. You know, we have quite a few guys out on injury. You know, there's been a lot getting thrown at our group, but what I'm really proud of is the resilience and the mindset to go up against, you know, the second best team in the East and I think top three in the whole league and put forth a performance that, you know, that was worthy of you know, great 3 points. But really, I think encapsulated the fight that we've had and the guys have had, and really pushing us now to the last part of the season where, you know, we've got to be almost flawless here, to capture a good position in the playoffs and make the playoffs. So, but I think all the lessons that we've kind of been learning and going through as a group, I think really helped us in this game. And now it's really, a great springboard to, you know, back that performance up with another good one against Philly next week.
0: All right. I know you're a in the moment guy and you're focused on the task, and we will get to that coming up in just a little bit, but it has been a number of weeks since we've been able to catch up. Mm-hmm. And if I know anything about you, I know that you're a competitor, and 13 mm-hmm. MLS matches without a win, I can't imagine that sat very well. What are the most challenging mm-hmm. dynamics of what went into play during that stretch?
1: Well, you know, again, I think we had so many games in such a short amount of time where we ended up losing a lot of really important players, right? And so just going back and thinking about the process that we used, you know, where we prepared to play a certain way, a really intense, high-pressure kind of football, given the players that were available, and did we change, did we make the changes quick enough, you know, given what was at stake. And so, you know, I think there's a lot of things to reflect upon, and, you know, we try to change the system within that 13 games, you know, slog, and that didn't work as well. But so we just kind of simplified the tactics in this last game, and I think that's the most important thing from a tactical perspective. But I think the most important thing, Spence, for me is twofold. One is that leadership is important to win, but leadership is the most important when you're not winning, right? And so I looked at it like a challenge where I had to show up every day in this 13 games, you know, skid where I was the best version of myself. I needed to embody what I expected the players to look like every day on the training field, because there's only one way out of this, and that's to double down on work, double down on professionalism, doubled down on relationships. And the other part, I think, from my standpoint was meeting the players where they are emotionally, not where I wish they would be, not where we were at the beginning of the season, but where are we now emotionally and meeting them. And so there's a lot of conversations with the senior leadership group, a lot of conversations with the rest of the players as well. And it was just understanding that we're all in the same boat. And the only way through this is from a coaching perspective, simplifying things, meeting the players where they're at emotionally, and then coming together and putting our best foot forward. And that's what we did at the weekend. And so, you know, I what I hope and what oftentimes happens in life is when you go through your darkest, your most difficult moments is there's sunshine up ahead. And once there's sunshine, there's hope. And when there's hope, you look back and you go, these are the lessons learned. I am so grateful to have gone through that and be on the other side. And now the onus is on me to be the best version of myself heading forward to the last 7 games.
0: So ultimately, the reality of this situation is when you have had a roster of talented players at your disposal, you have been an elite coach. You've been able mm-hmm. to get results. Prior to the start of the World Cup break, you were third in the Western Conference. And look, man, there just are a lot of RSL fans that are going, okay, when it was Chicho and Andres and that whole group, you know, that team was flying. You had broken a individual team record for points in a season. And then when it's Gozo and unfortunately Luna's hurt and this group early on, third in the West, and both of these groups have been broken down, and these are decisions that you do not make. How just kind of tell me how that sits with you.
1: Yeah, I mean, I think when you have a full team, and you know, it's so much easier to be a great coach, right? Because the players, you know, they're playing at a, such a high level, and great players love to play with great players, right? That's the thing. That's what makes them confident. That's what allows them to play their best stuff. And obviously it's been tough. And again, I think I don't look at it from that perspective, Spence. I really look at it from like my perspective, which is like life is always going to throw you curveballs. And the truth is every coach is going to be a better version of themselves when they have a full list of players, when they have the best players available. That is without a shadow of a doubt. This any pro sports team, I guarantee you any great coach has a ton of great players. That's how it works. The best players and the best coaches in the world, right? The Pep Guardiolas, the Jurgen Klopps of the world. These guys are great coaches because they coach great players, and that makes it a lot easier. And so in this situation, I look at it like, okay, I can't control that. How do I become a better coach in these difficult moments? And that's what I've really leaned on. And again, it hasn't been easy. And I'm asking a lot of younger players to play roles that are really, really important that at times aren't fair to them, but it's what the team needs. And so my hope is through all this difficulty is that the younger players that have been playing important roles have learned a great deal and have gained some valuable experience moving forward. And so, you know, I think that's the only way as a coach to continue to improve. But like you rightly pointed out, I mean, it's an easy job when you have great players at your disposal. And what I've learned in this bit is how to become a better coach when that's not available.
0: So this is the latest that I have, and I don't know that it's up to date, but you know, it's one thing to decide to move your best player onto a different club. And yes, the club was able to get some good money in return, and it's a great opportunity for a really bright young player. And we're all going to be cheering for Gozo, and it's cool to see his career path and getting some opportunities with the national team. So it's one thing to make those decisions. It's another thing to wait until super late in the summer transfer window to try to bring in reinforcements that ultimately, you know, feel like it's more developmental than win now. But what you absolutely cannot control are injuries. So Justin Glad, Ari Piol, Griffin Dillon, Zach Booth, Diego Luna, Lucas Engel, Juan Jose Arias, Katranas picked up a knock, as far as I understand. Juan Mon has been away, international duty. The young Canadian center back is waiting for paperwork, I guess. Luka Moisa, Saba Lobjanice, and then the Dusan Zagar kid, I guess, waiting for visa issues as well. So the reinforcements that you were given, several of them can't get the paperwork through, which is odd to me. And then you got this grip of injuries. How close are you to getting more players at your disposal during this week off? What's the hope?
1: Yeah, so I think the biggest hope is probably Zach Booth. And getting him back. And, you know, today he trained with the team for the first time and looked really, really bright. And again, he was the player that in Goza's absence, I think did a really good job on both sides of the ball. And then two games later, he gets injured and he's been out for, you know, close to 8 weeks. And I think the other big miss to Spence, which is often you don't realize it because he's on the defensive side of the game, but Justin Glad has been a huge miss and hasn't been available since the beginning, you know, since we left for the World Cup break. And obviously with his experience, his ability to lead the back line and how many goals he snuffs out per game, you know, so you obviously losing Gozo and then losing Jay Glad and then all these injuries, it's really been challenging to try to figure out, you know, get the right combination of players, to get results. And so, you know, I think, you know, Luke DeFajol, I think is going to be available for our next game. Wanma will be coming back, albeit he'll be coming in from India. So it'll be a long slog and we'll see where he's at. But other than Zach, he's the only one on the radar as far as injuries that'll be available. And then hopefully Ari Piol as well. But then there's a green card situation with him that we're, you know, trying to figure out to get him back after a torn Achilles tendon. So these are the things I think you don't account for, you know, in the situation that we're currently in, is all these injuries. But again, you know, for as much as I'd like to try to control those things, it's really thinking about how can I, you know, put all of our energy as a staff into the players that we have available to help us, you know, get through these moments while we're waiting for all these different reinforcements to come back in. And so we got 7 games left. We probably have to win 5 of these games to give ourselves a really good shot. And, you know, like I said, I think after the New England performance, we can really hang our hats on the way we played as a team and hopefully continue to build on that performance with the end of these last 7 games.
0: Any update on this young Canadian center back or the Zagar kid who are waiting for the paperwork stuff to get handled?
1: Yeah, Dujon Zagar just came in yesterday. It'll take him probably 5 to 7 days to kind of acclimate. You know, I just talked to him probably a half hour ago. He's super excited to be here. He says, you know, he'll need some time to adjust. He's probably like 75% as far as his fitness is concerned. So, again, I think that's always a difficult thing, you know, with this summer transfer and why the league's decided to go to a European schedule is because these players come in at the most important part of the season. They haven't been playing with teams necessarily, and so now they have to get up to speed. So you almost need like a mini preseason to get them up to speed and then understanding the game model and all these different things. So he'll be available, hopefully, for the Philly game. As far as, you know, how much he can contribute or whether he'll be ready is still kind of questionable. He'll start training with the group on Friday. Actually, Friday he'll be training with our, you know, fitness coach, and he'll be available for training on Monday of next week. And then Luke DeFergerol is with the Canadian national team. He's been cleared visa, so he'll play a couple games with Canada and then probably meet us in Philly for his, you know, first appearance with the club. So those two players, that's the situation with those two players.
0: Tell me a little bit more about Luke, because to your point about Jay Glad, and look, you know, a great center back oftentimes isn't noticed until he's hurt. Right. Like,
1: right.
0: you know,
1: right.
0: Like the steadiest center backs, Eddie Pope was the first one that we had here when Eddie was not available. I mean, that was not an awesome team anyway, but when Eddie was not available, it felt like we were getting smoked. So RSL fans now acutely aware of how important Justin is to this group. But tell me about this young Canadian center back and what your hope is for him.
1: Yeah, no, Luke, you know, I remember watching him at the World Cup before he even came across the radar. And I thought, man, this young man is, he's a really aggressive player. He plays, you know, in the modern game, Spence, which is really bizarre, is most defenders grow up understanding how to build out of the back with the ball. So it's really in possession slant towards the way, we teach a lot of our young defenders. And, you know, it's rare to have a player like Luke, who's 20 years old, has now played in the World Cup for Canada, is with us on loan from Fulham in the Premier League, and wants games and wants to get better. And so he's a player that loves defending, and he loves the duels. He puts his head where nobody should put his head. So on set pieces, he's really good. But you can just see, like, he's got a really good knack of interpreting space to be able to break plays up when balls are over the top, but also get really tight to attackers to where they have no time to turn. So just a young player who's really calm on the ball, but also loves to defend. And I think that's what's going to help our group the most, is his desire to want to get out there and win balls and really start counterattacks for us and create these opportunities. And so a real aggressive mindset, a great young man, and wealth of experience for a 20-year-old.
0: So the decision to move Olatunji on, I get it, because after a pretty bright start, it just never fully came to be what we expected it to. I don't know how much of that is that injury he suffered. But my concern with that was going to be, as bright as Sergei Solins has been, and he's been awesome, the rookie is coming off a college season that I don't know how many matches, but not near as long or as not near as much of a grind. And I felt like if Solins needed a night off, maybe Olatunji was a guy you could count on. Are we seeing a little bit of fatigue from Sergei at this point? And what are the other options up top?
1: Yeah, so I think you've hit the nail on the head. You know, any college player coming into Major League Soccer will have played their longest season probably in their life, only because the college season starts in August. It goes essentially to December, and now they're in preseason with a pro team that goes from January all the way to November again. So they're playing almost a year and 3 or 4 months which is, you know, no soccer player in the world does that without getting a break. And so, you know, after the World Cup break, I think there's, you know, it wasn't a slump as much as, you know, when you have a couple of players that aren't playing that you're accustomed to, like, for example, Gozo being in the front and one of the attacking players, is he took a lot of attention off the other guys. So it opened up space for Morgan. It opened up space for Diego. It opened up space for Serge, right? So it's one more player that they, that teams had to really scheme for. And so without him, I think teams were able to play us a little bit tighter defensively. And so there wasn't a whole lot of space. But what we've been able to do with, you know, a tweak in the tactics is almost create space by defending just a little bit deeper. And in this last game, Sergi had some unbelievable opportunities on in front of goal. He scored two, and he probably could have had two more one-on-ones with the goalkeeper. And so he's getting his rhythm again. Tactically, I think we found a good way of getting him space because he's really fast. His great actions, great movements in front of goal, in front of the defense to get him behind. And so I think there's a resurgence just based up on this last game for Serge. So, and then as far as the fatigue part, you're absolutely right. And, you know, we tried Lineker up there, Jason Shukaluk, but I think, you know, Ari Puel was a guy that we leaned on for the first couple games before he tore his Achilles tendon. He's now hopefully being medically cleared tomorrow from the surgeon. And so now we have a week to prepare for Philly, and hopefully we can get the paperwork and all that stuff that needs to be done to make him eligible. Because I think, again, like surgery, he's got great pace to get him behind if we create space by our defending position, and a guy that's also scored a couple goals and was in a good run of form before he got injured. So hopefully Ari Puel can really, you know, get up to speed. He's been training great. But again, with seven games left, we're going to make, to your point, Sergi's not going to be able to play all seven games, right? And we need to make sure that we have a player that's coming in that's almost like for like as far as the physical traits and the ability to score goals.
0: So it would be nice if you could get some additions that could rent a car or order a beer. But having said that, I like the Hezirkani kid, Pablo. Like, I feel like he's got a little juice. So tell me what you're seeing from him in training.
1: Yeah, you know, I think Aiden's one of these young guys that I'm saying is like, oftentimes I feel it's hard for me to put such an onus on such a young man, because he's going to be a fantastic player. He's a left-footed player that's typically played out in the wide areas, and in the last year has really learned how to play as an interior player, as our right-sided 10. And that there's such a huge jump, because the game's now going on 360 degrees, where when you play out in the wide areas, you have that whole sideline where no one can attack you. And so that's been a huge adjustment. But given that we needed to win games, you know, I'm giving him so many reps. And, you know, I think a big part of development is also, you know, failing, right? And not necessarily failing, but struggling, right? And how much can you stretch to get better? And I think Aiden played one of his best games against New England, which is his last game. And he did it. Obviously, his finish was world class. His calm in front of goal was world class. But his defending work for the team was exceptional. And that's what we needed in this moment. And, you know, Aiden is a player who can take essentially any player in the world 1v1. Like, he's got an unbelievable knack of getting players, defenders to lean one side, take them to the other. He can shoot with his right. He can shoot with his left. But he's also tricky enough to find a pass in between the lines. And so I think Aiden's going to be one of a top young player with a huge, huge ceiling. And, you know, I think he's gained a lot of confidence from this last performance, and he's been great in training this week. And so really excited about his future and what he's been able to do in very difficult times for our team.
0: Morgan leads your team with 8 assists. Are there ever any moments you want to pull him aside and be like, dude, just pop it in the back of the net, please. Just like shoot it on goal.
1: We have conversations all the time. And I think that's, you know, it's crazy because, again, he has an unbelievable knack of setting up what looks to be a shot and then slipping a pass. And that's why I think he leads the team in assists. But it's not from a lack of just, you know, every day in training. Today he scored some great goals in a bunch of small-sided exercises that we were doing, and he's got an eye for goal. It just seems like in games, like, he's a bit hesitant to pull the trigger. And so we sit with him and we talk about it, and he's like, yeah, you know. And I think for him, it's like most strikers too, Spence. I think when that first one goes in, or that second one goes in, then it just feels right to shoot from these distances, because teams are giving us good looks from 18, 20 yards out. And he's more than capable. He's an incredible striker of the ball. But it's just, you know, I think he's always a pass first kind of player. And, you know, I think when he gets that next goal, I think the floodgates will open because he's really got a great knack of scoring and training.
0: All right, before I set you loose, since, like I said, it's been a little while since we've been able to catch up, you know as well, if not better than anybody, the roller coaster of the career of a player in the world football ecosystem is not linear. It's not a straight line. Mm-hmm. And mm-hmm. Diego Luna goes from winning MLS Young Player of the Year, national team consistent performer, to being left off the Olympic team, to being left off the national team, and then going down with knee surgery that will keep him out the rest of the year. Now, he's still a pup. He's got plenty of time to get this thing back on track. But can you share some conversations? Like, how's he doing? And what's the hope as far as his recovery, then the next chapter of this career?
1: Yeah, that's a great question. You know, I think, you know, it's so hard for, like you said, no trajectory is ever in a straight line. And I think Diego's a great example of that, where he's had a fight and scratch for everything that he's been able to achieve to this point. And I think there's always these obstacles that come in your way that are going to take you to the next level. You know, so one of the things that, you know, we just talked about is he's going to change the way he, you know, conducts himself off the field from, like, just a professionalism standpoint, like looking after the food he eats. You know, he's met with a nutritionist, and he's really committed to, you know, working in the gym a little bit more. And the crazy thing is that probably wouldn't have been the case unless he has this injury, right? Because in life, if things are going smooth, you know, why change what we're doing or how we think about ourselves? And Diego is one of the most reflective, one of the most, you know, and he's an extremely hard worker. And I think, you know, it hasn't been easy for him, but I think this moment, you know, just seeing him in here. So yesterday, obviously his knees wrapped up in a brace, and I see him on, like, the lat pull down machine, just tugging down weight, you know, and it's like, man, I haven't seen him in the gym like this in a couple of years. Not that he hasn't done it, but, like, his focus is so fine tuned and he says, when I get back, I'm going to be a different player. And I can see his body already starting to change, like the shape, his face. And so his commitment to becoming the best version of himself happens to be a byproduct of probably going through this injury and realizing, you know, I got to make some changes to come back a stronger, better player. And so I have no doubt that Diego will come back and be the best version of himself and probably be something that he never thought he could be.
0: All right, man. Well, look, congrats on the 3 against New England. Safe travels next week against Philadelphia. Always pulling for you. Be well. Thanks for the time, okay?
1: Appreciate you, Spence. Thanks, bud.
0: All right, Pablo Mastroianni, head coach of Real Salt Lake, who has been failed by his organization and better not be held accountable. RSL, with a weekend off this weekend, and then Philadelphia is the next opponent on the road. Their next home game will be San Jose. Coming up on the 14th, probably need to win at least 4, if not 5, of their final 7 to make it into the MLS playoffs. So we'll see how it plays out. All right, we'll catch a break. Coming up next, if you're a Utah football fan, you have a new seating option at Rice-Eccles Stadium. We'll tell you what that is. Then we're going to send you to Major League Baseball postseason between the Yankees and the Red Sox. So keep it here on ESPN 700.
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1: Daniel in Irvine, California wants to chime in. What's up, Daniel?
2: I called last week about my Chargers season fee holder. 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
1: Well, a couple things. 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
1: Listen, Daniel and I have just met. 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

0: right, 5 o'clock hour of the program starts right now. Congratulations, halfway through that work week, and one day closer to the weekend, one day closer to football. It is a gorgeous day today here in downtown Salt Lake City, Utah. We're looking at about 70 degrees and sunny. Beautiful September. For those of you, and I'm pointing to myself, that oftentimes complains that we don't get an actual fall here. Well, maybe we will. Because we've had a lovely stretch of weather. Looks like it's going to be a relatively nice weekend. Sun is in the forecast over the next 10 days as we're about to turn our calendars to October. Utah football is on a bye this week. The NFL is back tomorrow. Steelers and Browns in Cleveland, Ohio, at the Huntington Bank Field. Can watch a little Spencer Fano action. The Browns are surprisingly 2-1. And then the Steelers looked good last week with Aaron Rodgers under center, also 2-1. So that's your NFL Thursday Night Tilt. Reminder, it is on Amazon Prime these days if you're looking to watch NFL football. An AFC North battle of sorts. That's a crazy division right now. All four teams are 2-1. So we'll see how it plays out. BYU on the road taking on TCU while Utah is on a bye. Kansas will be in town next Saturday for a late kick at Rice-Eccles Stadium. 8:15, kids, so pace yourselves. Mix in some water. It's going to get late. Porter will have pregame coverage for you beginning at 4:15 on Saturday right here on your home of the Utes for 75 years. And then Bill Riley, Stevenson, Sylvester, Zach Moss will have the call. So we talked a little bit about the BYU-TCU game. Kind of get you ready for a little Big 12 action to start the show today. TCU, at this point, has not lived up to their preseason expectations. Jaden Craig is their quarterback. He is a Harvard transfer, a Harvard kid. His superpower is he has a cannon. BYU, among their many superpowers, is they have an excellent secondary. So I don't know they're going to be able to exploit BYU's secondary. He has 501 yards this year on deep throws. That's number one in college football. Deep throws are more than 20 yards. He has 12 big-time throws so far this year. But the majority of TCU's success has come when they played lesser opponents, FCS schools. They're 0-2 against P4 programs, lost to Carolina opening day in, where was that? Was that London? Ireland, excuse me. And then lost to TCU last week in one of the most boring football games I have ever watched in my entire life. All right. Utah football fans, field-level seats bring new premium experience to Rice-Eccles Stadium. Now, a couple things here. When Utah announced that they were going to become the first athletic department in America to partner up with a private equity company on this radio show, we discussed the potential of your game day experience feeling much different rather quickly. Didn't know how quickly it was going to be. And, you know, the Huntsman Center is going to receive some much-needed renovation. Hopefully the concessions are no longer stale hot dogs and a glass of water. So that's coming up. I think at some point, Rice-Eccles Stadium, they're probably going to expand it. And there's nothing wrong with that. I don't know what that would look like. I'm not an architect. But the first sign that Utah football is now going to bring some changes to your game day experience dropped earlier today. Let's take care of the sponsor. Alchemy Field Boxes in the north end zone beginning, oh, wait for it, November the 7th. Porter, quick ESPN stats and info check. Who does Utah play on November the 7th?
1: Yeah, that'd be aforementioned Brigham Young University.
0: So BYU will be in town November the 7th, and you can enjoy new field-level seats, new premium experience to Rice-Eccles Stadium. The release that I have in front of me, a couple of pieces here. The game day experience at Rice-Eccles Stadium will receive a significant in-season upgrade with the introduction of premium field-level seatings in the north end zone beginning with the November 7th game against BYU. The Alchemy Field Boxes will deliver ticket holders an up-close experience from the sidelines through the exclusive North End Zone vantage point. They got to get to work here. The private premium seating feature will include all-inclusive food and beverage service throughout the game and individual TV screens displaying game video, replays, and statistics. So you'll get those fed to you directly on a television. And enjoying the game from large, comfortable leather seats just steps away from the back of the end zone. Now, those North End Zone fans can get a little loose, man.
1: Yeah.
0: I was a season ticket holder in the North End Zone for 6 years.
1: It's where the energy is.
0: That's where the crowd...
1: The muss in there.
0: Yeah, that's where the crowd gets a little loose.
1: It's also where you decided to sit.
0: No, don't pay me with that brush.
1: If you recall... But right after Spence Chetkutz gets kicked off of the north end zone sideline, they're up in the ante.
0: Okay, since you brought it up,
1: sorry.
0: Okay, no, fine. Since you brought it up, a couple of things to just clarify here. I was having a lovely chat with the gentlemen who are in charge of putting the net up when the extra point is kicked and the field goal is kicked.
1: Who had until November 7th the best seat in the house? Those guys.
0: And now they're going to be moved, and whoever it was at Utah. The only issue there is they sent this like 18-year-old. This poor kid. It's like, hey, can I see your credential? And then, of course, the gentleman I'm chatting with, like, do you know who that is? I'm like, don't say it like that, okay? And I was very kind and respectful as a man of the people.
1: Right.
0: To go up to the press box to enjoy my dry pork chop and some stale popcorn and a glass of water.
1: I just had to mention the place these seats are going.
0: That's where it's at. The North End Zone is where people like to get loose. I just have to wonder logistically what this is going to look like, because you're going to have to protect your premium box holder patrons,
1: right,
0: from the noisy, chaotic, awesome fans in the North End Zone. There are going to be fans in the North End Zone that aren't taking to this very, very kindly.
1: 100%. They're going to be back a row now. Let's be clear. They better not bring the vibe down. The premium seat folk. They better not bring the vibes down in that North End Zone. They better be rowdy, just as they are expected to be in the North End Zone. And if a BYU linebacker gets into the stands, like has happened in the past, you got to be ready to throw hands. You have to be ready to fight a Division I linebacker if he jumps into the stands and goes after you. You have to.
0: So we are demanding that a piece of criteria for owning one of these boxes is to be able to throw down when you need to.
1: Or just be willing.
0: I'm going to go out on a limb and say the folks that are buying these premium boxes aren't necessarily going to be brawlers. That's going to be my guess, because I'm also going to guess that this isn't going to be an inexpensive endeavor for folks that want to experience this.
1: This is correct. I'm just saying.
0: Okay. So if you're going to sit in the North End Zone,
1: there's a tradition.
0: You can't sneak in brass knuckles. So you got to be ready in case things get loose, especially on that day, November the 7th. So large, comfortable leather seats steps away from the back of the end zone. Alchemy Insurance is expanding its partnership with Utah Athletics by sponsoring the new field boxes. Here is the quote from Mark Harlan, quote, "There is significant demand from Utah football fans for new and immersive ways to experience our game at Rice-Eccles Stadium. I'm grateful to, wait for it, Crimson Brand Partners for the creativity and innovation they have shown in meeting that demand and delivering premium experiences that give our fans new ways to engage and support our programs and student athletes. The new premium offering will be sold for the remainder of the 2026 season." Isn't that two games? Yes. A two-game package for the final two home games. November 7th against Porter again. Who's in town that day?
1: BYU.
0: And November 27th, West Virginia. The field boxes will first appear at the Houston game on October the 24th as a, quote, soft launch. The dedicated four-seat boxes provide a perfect setting for clients, friends, and family from a vantage point that also offers direct lines of sight to the large south end zone video boards. Yeah, I have some renderings in front of me. These people are going to have things thrown at them. They're right in front of the North End Zone. So let's encourage our enthusiastic, appreciate them, patrons in the North End Zone, to behave themselves when they will find that right in front of them are leather seats with televisions occupied by folk that can afford such things. Everyone be nice.
1: But also be rowdy.
0: Well, be rowdy, but be respectful.
1: That south end zone has gotten noticeably less rowdy since they changed the seating there. I'm just saying.
0: Has it really?
1: Oh, yeah. It's very, very clearly the least raucous area of the stadium because those people are sometimes inside warming up their hands, getting a beverage or a hors d'oeuvre.
0: Are you calling out the north end zone fans?
1: South end zone.
0: No, this is going to be the north end zone.
1: I'm just saying. Since the premium seating has been in the south end zone, the new seating that we see, the whole south end zone.
0: Yeah.
1: You're going to bring that vibe over to the north now.
0: Yeah.
1: Where they like to get rowdy. So, I don't know. One of the things that we've talked about when private equity became a real part of the conversation, where things feel a little less authentic and a little more corporate, right? We're talking about clients being brought down and whatnot. It's a natural move in this direction. But for folks who are there just to cheer on their college and watch the football game, it's not necessarily, I don't think, welcomed. But again, it's a way to bring money into your program, which is ultimately what you need right now.
0: Yeah, I mean, look, you can say whatever you want about it. And to your point about the south end zone, you guys need to step it up. Okay, like show up on time. A lot of those seats are empty. I get you're paying a lot for it, but you know, we need you to kind of get with the program a little bit.
1: Yeah, that's all I'm saying.
0: And the folks in the north end zone are very well known for their enthusiasm, language, at times colorful. And so if there's a message to our north end zone Utah football fans, it is be nice to your new rich friends. But also be rowdy.
1: Yes.
0: Yeah, look, you can go back and listen to Mark Harlan and Matt Webb. Matt is the CEO of Crimson Brand Partners on the podcast a few months ago. I think I heard generate revenue almost 10 times. That's the deal. That's the rule. That's the goal now. Did you see they had that guy back on? By the way, Jalen Brunson is my guy.
1: He's a basketball player.
0: SNL. Reference there. So if you're interested, go to UtahUtes.com. And if you're mad at it, just understand that this is probably the beginning of several things like this in order for Utah Athletics to generate the revenue they need to keep up with their peers. And that's the new reality. It's the rule. That's the goal now. All right, Porter, it's time for baseball. What's coming up on a Thursday edition of the show?
1: Thursday edition of the program. Our friends from Sports Court, Handy and Handy Law, will be by to discuss the latest legal stories in sports. Jason Shepherd talking some team down south as the Utes are on a bye week. Stevenson Sylvester stops by the program, and Sammy Mora to give us the latest on the Utes. And we'll probably have some sound from Utah Basketball Media Day, which is going on as we speak.
0: What are we doing? What's going on? I'm heading up to Utah Media Day right now.
1: Thank you.
0: So, all right. Well, say goodnight. Special thank you to Sean O'Connell, the great OC. Join the podcast. Craig Bowlerjack and Pablo Mastroianni. If you miss any of the sound from the show today, the website you already know is ESPN700sports.com. 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All the things we all ask you to do. All right. For Porter, I'm Spence saying goodnight. Coming up next, a baseball game featuring one team with 27 World Series rings and one team with 9, Yankees Red Sox. 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
16: 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Utah football has hit its bye week this week and are perfect on the season at 4-0, coming off a 31-17 Big 12 road win in Iowa State last weekend. Utah will have this weekend off before hosting Kansas on October the 10th at Rice-Eccles Stadium. The Utes moved up two spots in this week's AP Top 25 poll from number 15 to number 13, and Utah's one of four Big 12 teams ranked this week in the poll. Utah volleyball and soccer both secured wins at home on the weekend. Volleyball beating nationally ranked Baylor in four sets, and soccer knocking off nationally ranked UCF 2-0. Both will be on the road this week. I'm Bill Riley, the voice of the Utes, with your Ute Minute presented by Advance Window Products, your trusted window company in Utah. 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
17: State. You can say they're not going to have a great team, but they're playing really well there. 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
18: Keelan Russell's coming.
5: I mean, if you go watch that house call from 57 yards out in the third quarter that ripped that game open, like there's just not a lot of guys that can do what he can do when he's really clicking and figuring it out. And when we're watching him kind of grow up as he goes here, but 23 of 33 of the air against Florida State, playing from behind, as you said, for a bunch of that game. You know, I think that you see the run game is starting to come together with their true freshman Crowell and Brown. They ran it well against Florida State in the fourth quarter when they needed to. And I just think, you know, like when you watch like Chambliss and Levitt go head to head, you just like, you see all the experience and savviness and all that kind of stuff. Like Bama is younger and, you know, they're probably, you know, they could get into more of these types of shootouts. They could get into some traps and some trouble, but God, the trajectory of where DeBoer's got that offense going right now, I think is really exciting. And I just think by the time we're seeing Keelan Russell play his best football, like I think it's going to be Heisman level football.

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